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1: 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We're going to do that little, you know how we do. 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

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You guys are kicking it with your boy DJ Luke like we do on them Sundays, baby. Don't forget, I'm rocking your airwaves to midnight tonight. I'll be back on Wednesday from 10 till midnight. Yes, that's after catching up with Caden. He's on at 8. I'm on there, too, so come check us out. Matter of fact, just keep it locked right here on WRFZ. Yes, yes. It's a little bit more Janet. I got a couple more. Just a couple. You know Janet's my girl. Nasty. Miss Jackson. You guys are kicking with your boy DJ Lou. WRFZ. 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

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Yes. 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

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I'll be rocking your airwaves again with those 90s and 2000s hip-hop and R&B. Yeah, right after catching up with Caden. He's on at 8. I'm on there, too. Come check us out. It's a great time. A little Naughty by Nature, OPP. You guys kicking with DJ Lou, WRFZ.

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You guys kicking it with your boy DJ Lou. I like how we do on them Sundays, baby. Rocking them airwaves again on Wednesday from 10 p.m. until midnight. Yes, right after catching up with Caden. He's on at 8. I'm there too. You guys can just tune in. Keep it locked. 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And here you are. Kicking it with me. Lil Usher, you got it bad. You guys kicking it with your boy DJ Lou. 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
1: 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You guys kicking with your boy DJ Lou. Here to midnight tonight. Rochester's a new home for 90s and 2000s hip hop and R&B when you kick it with me right here on Rochester Free. Got some more Usher for you right here. Lil Jon. 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

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Lil Dicky, Chris Brown, Freaky Friday. This is how we do it. Remix, remix, baby. Win them 2010 hour, baby. We're closing it out strong. 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

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I want to thank you guys for kicking it with me like we do on them Sundays, baby. Don't forget to be back on Wednesday, 10 till midnight. Rochester's new home for 90s and 2000s hip-hop and R&Bs when you kick it with me right here on Rochester Free. I want you guys to take care of yourself, take care of one another, wash your hands and wash your ass, and we will see you guys on Wednesday. I want you guys to have a good night. Love you and peace.

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1: Hey, baby. Why, baby's going to the Agogo. Oh, shake it up, baby. This is the Underground. The Armin Shawbrook spins me. And Eric Shawbrook and Eric Pinellas on the mixing board. Hey, dig it. First, a cry by the psychedelic band Unrelated Segments from Detroit in 1968. For all our friends and listeners down at the House of Guitars, oh, we love you, baby.

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1: Next up, Baby Doll. I Miss You So. Vinegar and B by Bobby Merchant on a 45 in 1961 for everyone down at the K Lounge on Clinton and Avenue D. Please, everybody, strap yourself in. We are aboard Captain Armin's musical spaceship. Embrace yourself. We are about to soar through the galaxies out to Soulsville. Oh, baby, shake that thing!

them.

dig it. Baby, I Want You All Night Long by Hot Rod on a 7-inch 45 in 1973. 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Next, my friend, is I'll Suffer, Vintage Soul by lovely Barbara Lynn, in December 8th, 1967. For everybody down at Checo's Bar on Commercial Street, and all the listeners out there cruising on our Silver Sparkle Cosmic Airwaves, out there in crazy radio wonderland, oh, I love the way you move.

That was Termites, the vintage guitar instrumental by the Chords. For everyone down at Miller's on Alexander Street. Baby Doll, you're the coolest chick I've ever seen. Always be cool to all musicians and bands. They always give us their all. Hey, crazy baby, catch a band tonight.

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Punky Rock by the One Hit Wonders on a 7-inch 45 in 1972. For all our friends and listeners down at Photo City in the Bug Jar. Oh, baby, shake it up, pretty mama.

My Judgment Day by bluesman Joe Louis Walker in 2002 on JSP Records. For all our friends and listeners down at the Bamboo Club on East Ave. So shake it up, Shalene and Bambi. Too much!

by Teenage Queen by the Swedish artist Harpo on a 7-inch 45 in 1974. For everyone at the last school prom, walk down memory lane and dream, sweet baby, dream with me. Find out why people from all over the world come to the Great House of Guitars in Rochester, New York.

Be a Man by Queens, New York City band, The Brats, founded by ex-New York Dolls guitarist Rick Revitz on a 45 single in 1974. For all our friends and listeners down in the big city in Queens, oh, shake it up, baby! Oh, the way you make me feel!

Lesson in Love by the blues band Guitar Shorty in 2001 for all our friends and listeners down at RIT, U of R, MCC, St. John Fisher, Nazareth, Aquinas, Mercy, McQuaid, East and West Irondequoit, Greece, Bishop Kearney, Webster, Rush, Henrietta, Brockport, Canandaigua, Franklin, Tech, Marshall, East High, Dake, Honey Eye, Fairport, Geneseo, Geneva. Oh, yes, baby. We love our baby.

Looking for Love by young, pretty Glo McCarry on a 7-inch 45 in September of 1971. Peace, love, and music, my friends.

Talking Papers by bluesman Luther Allison in 1995 for all our friends and listeners down at the Canal Inn in Spencerport. Baby, looks so cool! This is the Armin Shawbrook Spins Vinyl Radio Show, and we're spinning vinyl like a top! We're the cool music, baby! It never

0: hideous alien creature descends on the Earth in a cloud of radioactive fog and proceeds to mutilate and possess its helpless victims. There's no escape from the hellish powers of the Crawling Eye.
1: That was Humdrum Blues, Vintage R&B, and Blues Jazz by the Ken Jones Orchestra. Oh, swing with me, baby doll. Always show respect to females of all ages. Women are God's special children, and they make the whole world go around and around and around. 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

That was Queen Bee, a new song by Jack Pyers, and the sensational Double Club in 2019 for all our friends and listeners down at the Penny Arcade, and for everyone out there in Radio Wonderland shaking that stuff to Queen Bee on Sticky Records. 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

Little White Lies by the 60s psychedelic band, The Painted Ship, in 1966 from Vancouver, Canada. 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

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And for everyone hanging out at the Centurion Lounge, baby, you're the most together person that I know.

That was On the Road South by the 60s psychedelic band, the Stereo Shoestring in 1967. Hey, dig it. Please try to never hurt anyone.

Rockin' rock and a rolling stone. Vintage 50s rockabilly by Tommy Castle. For all the good people catching the bands down at Willow Point Park. Oh, sweet baby, you're his dream lover. Make his dreams come true.

Hey, that was Roxy Roller by the Canadian glam rock band Sweeney Todd in 1976 on London Records 45 single. For everyone having too much fun down at the Great House of Guitars, the Hog is celebrating 55 years of cool since 1964. Check out all the cool House of Guitars t-shirts, long-sleeve tie-dyes and hoodies, and the Armin Radio Show t-shirts. Too cool!

Dog Eat Dog by the band Mint, a 7-inch 45 in 1973. Cool music for Baby Baby, the sweetest thing I've ever seen.

That was Jet Fury by Big J McNeely, King of the Honkin' Sax, live in L.A. in early 1952. For the sweet thing wearing the red miniskirt, too hot to trot. But we trust you, baby doll. You seem so straight up.

William by the 60s band White Lightning, a trio from Minneapolis descending from the local legend The Litter in 1969. Rock that clock till time fades away out there in Magic Land.

That was the Deacon's Hop by Big J. McNeely, King of the Honkin' Sax, live in Hollywood, December 15th, 1948. For all our friends who dig the horn, man, oh, baby, shake it one time for me. If you are having a drug problem, please, please get medical help. We don't want to lose you. I've gone to too many young people's funerals. I'm on a-

Saturday night by the teenage band Bilbo Baggins from Edinburgh in 1974 on a 7-inch 45 for all our friends and listeners down at the teenage club, The Barn. Have too much fun. Dance, dance, dance, little one, dance. The House of Guitars says, thanks for listening to the show. If it's music, baby, we got it. The Great House of Guitars at 645 Titus Avenue, Rochester, New York. 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

Lucifera by the Shock Rock Glam Band from Holland. Lemming on a 7-inch 45 in 1973. For everyone heading out in the town tonight, be careful, but have too much fun.

That was I'm a One Man Woman, Vintage R&B by Barbara Lynn. For all our friends and listeners cruising on our cosmic airwaves on the south side out there in Radio Wonderland, just follow the airwaves. Oh, we love you, pretty baby.

0: Yes, it's written all over your face, part one. Vintage R&B by Bobby Marchand in 1962. An unreleased version for Pretty, Pretty Baby Blue.
1: Johnny is a guy. Gun makeup is mine. He says I like it both ways. Johnny's world is inside out. His daddy thinks he's insane.

That was I Like It Both Ways by the Perth Australian band Supernaut on Polydor 7-inch 45 in May of 1976. For all our friends and listeners down at Scorgie's, oh, rock it up, baby, you're the one!

Brother John by the South End band Fancy on a 45 single in 1973. For everyone down at Murph's and Ole's, oh, pretty baby, you sure are a looker.

That was The Things I Used to Do, Part 1. Vintage R&B by Bobby Marchand on a 45 single in 1961 on Fire Records for everyone down at Duffy's Tavern. Look at the beautiful Heartbreaker.

0: Don't Stop, I Just Started by Bluesman Guitar Shorty, a W.C. Handy Blues Award winner, just for Baby Jane, who lives down the lane. Baby Jane, please call out my name. Uh-oh, I hear the sirens are calling me. Looks like our ride is here. Here comes Little Boy and Fat Man. Bye-bye, Armin Showboat. Bye-bye, baby, goodbye. Stop by the Great House of Guitars and give us a little radio feedback. 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I wish I lived at the Great House of Guitars.
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4: I'm Dr. Anthony Lizowitz, and this is Climate Connections. Dealing with a flooded home is stressful and difficult, especially for people who are struggling financially. Lucas Belluri, a PhD candidate at the University of Arizona, researches flooding in predominantly Latino communities in the Rio Grande Valley. It's an area prone to flooding, and the problem is growing worse as the climate warms. He says many residents have limited incomes and lack bank accounts. Some may not qualify for FEMA aid or hesitate to apply. For example, if they lack legal status or do not have documents proving they own their home.
5: And frankly, there's, I think, a lot of simply mistrust right now when it comes to these communities and the federal government.
4: So to make urgent home repairs or replace a flooded car, people may turn instead to payday loans or car title loans that are easy to get but have very high interest rates.
5: We're talking sometimes 4 or even 500% interest rates.
4: So many people struggle to pay off these loans and end up deeply in debt. To help protect people, Belluri says Texas could better regulate lenders, for example, by imposing caps on interest rates. And he says increasing access to trustworthy sources of financial assistance could help reduce people's reliance on predatory loans. Climate Connections is produced by the Yale Center for Environmental Communication. 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

Oh, thank you. Thank you. Oh, yes. Oh, yes, I'm here. Thank you very much. Ladies and gentlemen, Rock and Roll Rumble. Right now, Baron Von Lippbeck. And a very, very sad Rumble in Peace today for the late, great Paul Daniel Freely, who croaked on Thursday, October 16th, 2025. And we didn't hear about it till Friday, which is why I didn't do the show last week. 74. I can't believe he dies from falling in his studio. The guy cracked up cars going 100 miles an hour. God knows how many times he tripped and fell down flights of stairs. So I'm telling you, it's a total sobriety thing, man. It ain't good for you. Huh? Just, you know, keep it within limits, man. I was totally clean for 27, the most 27 miserable years of my life. But that's what the experts said. And you know what? I've done the field research. F this guy that read it in a book. You know, just be cool, man. Just take it easy. Do what you got to do. And rock and roll and have fun. That's why I loved Ace. That's what he did. The other guys are these uptight asshole businessmen that are just miserable pricks, man. Look at Simmons. He looks like Donald Trump. He has that same, somebody just bent me over and took me in the keister look. But not Ace, man. Not Ace, and that's why we are paying homage to him today on a special edition Rock and Roll Rumble. We're even going to mess with Halloween, which I would probably normally be doing today, even though it's a week off yet, which would have felt really creepy. So we're going to do a Halloween hangover show. It's Friday night, so we'll get your satanic music in on Saturday morning next week. But first, the Underwriters 3, and I know two of them are huge Ace fans. I'm surprised Allentown Music's open today, to be honest. Or they'll fly the Les Paul at half-mast. I have a feeling Chuck at Sound Source is into him, too. He's too nice a guy to not be. Let's just say that. But yeah, Allentown Music, if they are open, they're selling stuff. And you can see Ace on the wall. Picture's been there since the other store. And I have the honor of hanging right near him. Thank you, Joe. I'll never forget you for that. Allentown Music, man. Anything you need to play music, learn to play music, want to play music, just head on down to 497 Amherst Street, Buffalo, allentownmusic.com, 71688 Music. Who knows? We might be back to Josh Allentown Music tomorrow. I don't know. I don't care. Ace is dead. F everything. And of course, like I said, Sound Source. Do they have Les Pauls and Marshall stacks? Probably. I know they had that little Marshall 5-watt stack that was just badass, man. If it's not sold, get your butts down there, 161 Chuck Norris Drive, man. And it was white. Ah. Info at soundsource.com, 585-271-5370. And they got everything you need, man. 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Whatever you need, Sound Source, and Precision Screen Printing, man. 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Just pay the money, man. You could get really cool stuff, emblazoned with Ace Freely, or old Kiss stuff, because, you know, after 77, who gives a toss about them? They suck. Ah, but there were good old days back in the days of yore. And yes, we can celebrate that with all kind of screen printing swaggeroo. All you gotta do is get a hold of Precision Screen Printing, psp585inc@gmail.com. So the Ace is dead. Long live the Ace. Yeah, so I decided, you know, how am I gonna pick through all these albums of Kiss stuff? I decided, oh, we'll make it easy. What? Easy? Well, okay, kinda easy. Nothing's ever easy on this show. Look at that, just play songs that Ace wrote or co-wrote. There's not a lot. But I got some special live versions that eat up time. And have lots of guitar. And thanks to Ace, Jesus, I might have been a drummer. Can you imagine that? Jeez. What's the difference between a pig and a drummer? Pig won't stay up all night to stump a drummer, that's for sure. Let's go back to the third album, Dressed to Kill.
1975, Casablanca, sweetheart. Recorded at Electric Ladyland. LP cover by Bob Gruen, famous dude who recorded all kinds of video and pictures from the New York Dolls at the corner of West 23rd and 8th Avenue in Manhattan. And apparently, no one owns suits. All the suits they're wearing were owned by their manager, Bill O'Coin. And it's also the shortest LP they ever did, but it's a great one. And Ace gets two tracks that he wrote. Nothing on the first, so we're skipping that one. Here we go. The Ace Frehley tribute.

All right, back. Rock and Roll Rumble right here at Rochester Free Radio with your friend Baron Von Lithack. Spite Radio for duty and humanity and Ace Frehley. And Godless America. There you go. We just heard a couple of tracks from the second album, or no, it was the third album. Going bouncing around a little bit from Dress to Kill. I was looking at the cover. Ace is the only guy that looks cool in a suit. Peter Chris looks like a doofus. Paul Stanley looks like somebody just goosed him. And Gene looks like a knuckle-dragging moron. But Ace just looks so effing cool, man. Ah, man. All right, let's go. Let's skip back to the second album, where Ace got three co-writes. Came out in 74 again. These are all like Casablanca Records. And this was produced by Kenny Kerner and Richie Wise, who was lead vocalist and guitar shredder of the great band Dust, featuring a young Mark Bell, who would grow up to be Marky Ramone. Oh, it's amazing. It's amazing. Oh, yeah. We're going to get this place hotter than hell.

Oh yeah, we're back to Strange Radio. Definitely strange days around here. Rochester Free Radio, Rock and Roll Rumble. You got Baron von Lippeck, and we be celebrating the life, legend, and incredible laugh of Ace Frehley. I totally knew he was the coolest dude. Well, besides that, you know, any drum fantasy went flushed right down the toilet when I, you know, became aware of him. Nothing against Peter Criss. Well, until later, but I will stick to the story first before I start rambling. They made that comic book, I don't know, it was at the end of the 70s, so the solo album came out in 78, and that was like the last Kiss thing I ever bought. You know, they just got crappier and crappier, as did rock and roll in whole, and cheesier and more cliche-ridden. But right before the end, maybe during Rock and Roll Over, I'm thinking, they released this comic book. And I remember me and my friend getting stoned, riding our bikes all the way from Lehigh Station down East Henrietta Road till across from MCC, where that plaza that Casablanca used to be in. And there was a bookstore, and they had the comic book. And supposedly, they poured their blood into the ink, which was, there's like real ink in here. But once perusing it, I saw everyone, Ace called everybody Curly, and there was a couple of nyuk-nyuks. I knew this was my guy. This is my kind of guy. Hey, Curly! So yeah, man, Ace is the dude. And of course, Peter Criss I liked until it, goddamn Beth, what the f*** were they thinking, Jesus? And it gets worse. I mean, all right, he's a great drummer, man, because he came from that Gene Krupa school with his buddy Jerry Nolan. Peter Criss almost was a New York Doll, because he could do that roll. You know, everybody can rock, but not everyone can roll. That's what makes a great band. But Beth? Oh, Jesus. And it was originally called Beck, which would be like, why? He wants to shtup Jeff Beck? All right. If some of his guitar greatness would have rubbed off, I'd have shtuped Jeff Beck. Or, you know, I would have let him explore the holiest of holies. But only if I could have acquired some six-string magic. Otherwise, I don't know. Jesus Christ, what the hell's wrong with this guy? All right, let's go way back to some early studio demos. And this was recorded at the rehearsal loft at 10th East 23rd Street, May 1973. This might be the only song that the entire band wrote, all four of them. Well, the original band, the band that matters, with no outside interference, like in the 80s, when they started bringing like guys that would write for Bon Jovi and Cher. Jesus Christ! Okay, cool down. The song was later shortened and was an instrumental on the first album, which I've closed many a show with. Love theme from Kiss, but it was originally called Acrobat. They must have done a chick. Knowing these guys, there was a couple of them. Here we go, Acrobat.

Oh yeah, Kiss from their early studio putzing around days, way back in '73. We started off, like I said, with an extended version of some stumbling out music from Ace and the Boys. I love that end part. I smell an instrumental band ripoff coming soon. But that was from May 73, and the whole band had a hand in writing that. And then we heard Let Me Know, which was recorded at Bell Sound Studios in New York City sometime in October 73. And we still got a while to top of the hour where we got to do the business. So I guess we'll just kick in the big part of the shoe. The big part of the shoe. Ace Frehley from the Kiss solo records. I was trying to decide how to chop this down, and I realized it could be damn near impossible. Definitely be painful. I don't like pain. I did get married, but I don't like pain. Sorry, honey. Anyways, I said, wait a minute. It's Rock and Roll Rumble. I am the dictator. I am the Baron. I am the Fuhrer of rock and roll, which I can do whatever I want to do. So I want to play the whole goddamn album. What do you think about that, huh? Tough guy? Huh? September 18th, 1978, all four of them came out on Casablanca. Gene, Paul, Peter, and Ace. And those smug pricks of the two, the dynamic duo, condescendingly thought, well, Ace will never get his crap together. There's no way he could do this. We're going to have to help him and walk him through it because he's a drunk and he's mad. And what happens? It's the best one by a million miles. It charted. It had a single. It was amazing. So I'm going to play the whole thing. It was recorded at his home studio in Sharon, Connecticut. He brought in Eddie Kramer. Yes, Jimi Hendrix, Eddie Kramer, to produce it with himself. And all the songs are written by Ace, except, of course, The Hit, which was written by Russ Ballard, originally recorded by a band called Hello in 1975. And I think this put the I don't need these putzes anymore clue into Ace's head. I think this is where the thought of going solo came. So I'm gonna just play as much as I can, and then we'll do the top of the hour shtick, and then play the rest of this son of a bitch in its entirety. Ace, take it, baby.

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And now, let's go speeding back to Rock and Roll Rumble with your friend, Baron Von Liebknecht. Oh, thank you, Johnny. What a wonderful introduction. Yes, this is the Rumble in Peace tribute to late Ace Frehley. All the aces, baby. All the aces today. We're just listening to a couple of songs off his solo album. It's called Kiss Ace Frehley. Not just Ace Frehley, Ace Frehley, as it was part of the series. Did anyone even buy the Peter Criss one? Besides his mom and his aunt, I think that's about it. Maybe Beck bought one. Oh, Peter, you're so sweet to me. You wrote a song. You split the audience for me. You caused many people to hate us. Anyways, yes, we're back. Rock and Roll Rumble, top of the hour business. That means we got to schmooze up the underwriter's tray that make this show possible every week. Week in, week out. I need a vacation. Jesus. I need a vacation from life. But where am I going to go? Anywhere I go, there I am. So, you know. I wish I could find good heroin again. That would be a vacation. Just lock myself into a real cheap hotel for a weekend. That's all I want. 48 hours apiece. But no, no. Yeah. Everything's cut with this crap. And it's not even real heroin anymore. But thank God I got my wonderful underwriters who are in mourning. Like me, but you know, I gotta put on the smiley face and do the happy dance to be a radio host. As Felix Unger once said, laugh, clown, laugh. Speaking of clowns, laughing clowns, Precision Screen Printing, man, they will laugh, take your money, and screen print a masterpiece for you, your family, your band, your movement. Your bowel movement, whatever you got, man. They're going to print up the revolution if it ever comes. And like I said, man, basically, if they could do it, it'll be done. And it'll be done the best possible way anyone can screen print. Just feed the green in the machine, baby. Feed the green in the machine. PSP585inc@gmail.com. And of course, my buddy Joe, who's definitely a broke down, sad son of a bitch. Losing the Ace, man. I know he loved Ace Frehley. Even basically gave me a couple of sets of Ace Frehley Gibson strings that he had from like 1,000 years ago. And I have him in my little Ace shrine at home. You can't get him there anymore because I got the last two. But if you go into 497 Amherst Street in Buffalo right now, you could hear the rest of Ace solo. And you could, you know, pick up guitars. You could pick up basses. You could pick up amps. You could look at drums. They got drums. They got everything there. They got backline rentals. Sky's the limit right there in Allentown Music. And AllentownMusic.com. And 71688 Music. And of course, you could mosey on down to 161 Chuck Norris Drive to the wonderful, magnificent Sound Source. And you could find the source of sounds, which is Thermionic Tube amplification. That's the sound source, really, if you want to get down to the gritty of it. But I have a modeling amp. Then you're a douche. Did I just say that? Yeah, he said it. Yeah, I said it. I stand by it, man. I stand at tube amplification or nothing. You know? Tube amplification or strum the old banjo, which was a young thing we used to say about spanking the monkey. We're going to go strum the old banjo
Anyways, you can strum it. I don't know, they might have a real banjo down there. I'm not sure. We'll have to look. 161 Chuck Norris Drive. But they got guitars, man. They got tube amps. Oh, yes, they got tube amps. So head on down to Sound Source, man. 161. I'm sending you to the next store. 161 Chuck Norris Drive. Doesn't matter where you go on Chuck Norris Drive. It all leads to Sound Source. Doesn't matter. You can go in any building. You're going to wind up walking in. Hey, it's Sound Source. I'm like six buildings down. It's amazing because that's Chuck Norris, man. Info at soundsource.com, 585-271-5037. Oh, that's enough. It's enough. It's enough already, will ya? Let's go back to Ace. The Kiss solo album. And we're going to start. Oh, more songs about drugs. He was just speeding back to his baby. Get it? Huh? Well, he didn't do speed because he had money, so he was doing lots of coke. Lots of coke. Oh, it was good to be the king. It's even better to be the ace. I think we're going to get up out of orbit and into the ozone.

All right, we're back. Rock and Roll Rumble. Taking a little break from the middle of the Ace Love Fest. Everyone's getting their Ace Love on. We're right in the middle of his solo album of the four Kiss band members. The best-selling one, also because of this next song, which was the hit. Like I said, it was written by Russ Ballard of Argent fame, and it was originally recorded by a band called Hello in 75. Now, back then, New York was groovy, man. You had the Knicks, the Rangers, the Giants, out the top of their game, the Yankees. Times Square was unbelievably wonderful. It was dangerous. There were junkies, whores, all kinds of parasites. It was dirty, dark, dangerous. Not like now that it's been sanitized and gentrified and Disneyfied and cleaned up and antiseptic and a tourist trap. No, we're going to go back to the days when it was really cool to go in New York, man. It was a little bit dangerous and scary. You could get anything money could buy, have the time of your life, and maybe have to go home and get some antibiotic shots or some crab lotion if you are really good. So it's time for the New York Groovy, baby.

0: And we're back, Rock and Roll Rumble. That was the Ace Frehley solo album. That last song, Fractured Mirror. We're gonna call it Requiem for a Space Ace. Man, I forgot how great that album was when I bought it again, I don't know, about 15 years ago. Now you know why I couldn't just cut it up and play a few songs. I was like, man, this album just is... And Eddie Kramer, man, great production. The guitar's just screaming out front. And proves once again, you don't have to be the greatest singer. If you're an effing cool mofo, you just get by if you can stay on tune. That's all. It's like magic. So we're going to jump up to 1987. Now he's got Frehley's Comet. I'm going to play a track. One of my favorite songs from the, of course, it's skipping like Box of Frogs, so I have to play this live version, which was recorded at Milwaukee's Summerfest in June 87. And this was actually, I think, a video, if I remember correctly.
1: This next one you might have seen on MTV.
0: Hey, I was right. Thanks, Ace.
1: It's called Into the Night.

0: We got some more Ace Frehley's Comet. This is the late 80s, early 90s. I'm not really sure, but it was recorded at the Odeon in London. And it's effing Ace. What more do you want, huh?
1: You guys know what this one's about. It's about space travel, right? Yeah. It's really about entering a black hole.

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And it's about a cocktail, you know, something to drink, something cold. You know what I'm talking about? I can't hear.

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1: yeah. 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
2: They're going to swear I got to cut it off. The FCC's going to come and get me. They never catch the bear, and I'll never catch the bear. They never take me alive. Sons of bitches. Anyways, that was Freely's Comet doing the Great Cold Gin, which is the most disgusting goddamn thing. I never got sick on it because I once got a little taste in my mouth, and I was like, this is like formaldehyde with 3-month-old ball sweat mixed in. I could puke just thinking about it. But I got one more song. This is going back to Kiss. The rock and roll capital of the world, Des Moines, Iowa. Them corn-fed women's. Those big blonde. Don't get me started. Anyways, November 29th, 1977. The Ace. Freely signature.
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All right, that's it. Long live the ace. Rock and roll rumble number 418. Down and dirty. Got to thank my underwriters, Precision Screen Printing, the great Allentown Music in Buffalo, the mighty Sound Source here in Rochester. Armin's coming up in a couple of secs. That's seconds, you goddamn perverts. And no more Ace Frehley. The world is a much crappier place. Indeed, indeed. So be cool. Stay super fly. Don't let the bastards grind you down. Next week, Halloween Hangover. A little stumbling out music from Ace and the boys. We'll see ya. Thanks.

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1: Good afternoon, everybody. You are listening to Cup of Joe Radio from beautiful downtown Tupper Lake, like I said last week, and we are in the Adirondacks, right, Irene?
2: Well, we sure are, and there's no place else to be, for me anyways, but the Adirondacks in the summertime. We've got a great show for our audience today. We have our VSO officer, who is just the best with information for vets, Jason Murray, going to be on. And, you know, Mike, it was interesting. I caught a show the other day. Couldn't believe, you know, you and I believe in the, we believe music is the power of healing. Well, this gentleman is 100 years old and he's still conducting orchestras. And when he was in his 70s, he sort of semi-retired and he was conducting on an orchestra and he had a friend that was another conductor. And he said, look, I'm going to give you a contract. And when you're 100 years old, I want you to come back and perform for us. He was thinking he's probably never going to make it to 100.
1: Yeah.
2: Well, you know what? Sure enough, he contributes his long life to music, the power of music. And that's what he's done all his life. And at 100 years old, he went out there and performed and gave his best performance yet.
1: Yeah, I guess that's one guy, Irene, we could say doesn't have an expiration date. Is that correct?
2: That's correct. He might be an antique, but he has no expiration date.
1: Hey, we got a great, great show today. So off we go to where it's 5 o'clock somewhere, right, Irene?
2: Well, we are going off somewhere, as Jimmy Buffett says, 5 o'clock, but we are going to Italy. So the next time you hear us, it might be from Italy.
1: It might be from the military bases down there. That'd be really cool.
2: Sure would be, Mike. But yes, let's go off to where?
1: To Margaritaville with Jimmy.
2: Let's go.

Well, every week after Jimmy, I love to kick it up. One of my favorite bands of all time, a real Southern rock and roll band, is Lynyrd Skynyrd. Here's Call Me the Breeze.

0: Mr. Breeze.
1: Let's keep it kicked up, Mike, with AC/DC and Thunderstruck.
2: Brian Johnson, the lead singer of Thunderstruck, you know, he's 77 years old. He don't have no expiration date. And Irene, I wanted to see him because they're going to be in Europe, but we're going to miss him, Irene, just off the thing. But what a great group they are.

0: Man, I'd love to have a 57 Chevy. We got Jason Murray. He's our vet rep from Franklin County, New York, and probably one of the best in the business. Jason, got a great update today.
1: Thank you. Yeah, so the last drop we did, we talked about TDIU as a basic introduction to it and everything. I thought today would be a good one to go over the difference between 100% scheduler rating and TDIU. Now, effectively on paper, as far as the compensation payment, benefits you're entitled to, things like that, almost everything is going to be the same between them. So a lot of veterans wonder, well, there's got to be some kind of a difference because there's different benefits and different eligibility requirements. And there is. So TDIU can be a pretty convoluted benefit when you really start getting in the weeds with it. But a scheduler rating is simply the total combined percentages of your VA disability ratings equal 100%. And then TDIU is where they don't equal 100%, but the VA considers you 100% disabled. And some of the big differences, the key differences between the two, is a scheduler rating is not always permanent in nature. If the VA determines that the conditions could be improved or they expect improvement in them, and a classic example would be mental health ratings with proper treatment and medication. The VA expects mental health ratings to improve oftentimes. They won't add that permanence. And there are some benefits like educational benefits and dependent benefits that you need that permanence. Sometimes state benefits also. New York State recently enacted a tax exemption at a higher rate for veterans, but it has to be a total and permanent scheduler rating, and TDIU will not qualify for that. Another big key difference is with TDIU, the VA is increasing your compensation based on the reasoning that you are unable to maintain gainful employment, which is employment above the national poverty line, because of your service-connected disabilities. Of course, with that comes an extra little string. If you get a job and you become gainfully employed, when you file that IRS tax return, the VA is going to catch wind of it and say, well, wait a second, you're gainfully employed and we're increasing your VA benefits based on the fact that you can't maintain gainful employment. You do run the risk of that. Now, if you dive way down the rabbit hole, there are ways you can work and be gainfully employed while on TDIU, and we'll get into that in another segment, but those are the main differences between the scheduler rating and the TDIU rating.
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3: Hi, this is Steve Jenkins, director of the Bob Dylan Center in Tulsa, Oklahoma. 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

0: Usually I don't talk about my service, but a few weeks ago, the president presented two medals of honor to Force Recon Marines, Major John Capers and Colonel John Ripley. When I was a 17-year-old kid, I went in the Marine Corps and qualified for Force Recon. And I went to the 4th Platoon, and my platoon leader was Lieutenant John Ripley. And during that time, I think, any time during my life, he was the best teacher I ever had and transformed me from a smart, wise-ass 17-year-old kid into a Marine. He taught our platoon life lessons, and one thing he taught us all was respect. But the most important lesson he ever gave me as a teacher is respect yourself. I want to honor him with a song by Chris O'Leary. Chris O'Leary served in the Marine Corps, did combat tours in Afghanistan, and he's probably known as one of the best blues singers on the planet, and he became a friend of ours. And Chris sings this song. It's called Dress Blues. And what this song is, there's a couple lines in the song that's really funny, and I'm sure John Ripley would have loved it. He talks about jumping out of the back of a C-130. And Colonel Ripley and our platoon mate, we did tons of jumps out of the back of a C-130, so I think he would love this. And we're going to close the show this week out with Chris O'Leary. So stay tuned for that.
1: Hey there, Army!
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0: You know, listeners, some of you are going to be able to relate to this. Mike has been carrying around this picture. Actually, it's up on the wall with all our family members. We've been taking it every move we've made for the last 48 years.
1: Yeah, my recon platoon.
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1: Yeah, they're fantastic. I'd put them in the top 10% of my rock and roll songs. Nothing like great, great Southern rock. Here they are, the Allman Brothers.

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1: You know, Mike has been talking about respect. 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

I caught the Rolling Stones the other day, Mike, on the radio, and I decided to put a new song that they did on their new album, Foreign Tongues. It's called Lucky Charms.

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0: I got a special song I want to play for you, Irene. And I know you used to be a telephone operator. I know the younger folks don't understand, but there was actually telephone operators, right?
1: And, oh, there sure was.
0: And it's Beechwood, 4579, I think. I don't know. I'll have to look. But it is Beechwood. You remember that song, Beechwood, 4979, I believe it is?
1: Oh, sure. My phone rang off the hook.
0: Hey, you never called me when you were on the switchboard. What was all that about?
1: Well, Mike, I was sort of busy.
0: Okay, here we go. And I'll give you the correct number on Beechwood.

0: Another great song that I love is Smokin' by Boston.
1: Yeah, reminds me, was Smokin' with Joplin back in 1969.
0: Oh, that story's getting so old, Mike.

I'm Army Captain Chris McNair. When I'm not in my DeLorean traveling back to 2011 to be on Freedom Radio AFN Iraq, I'm listening to the veterans on Cup of Joe.

Hi, this is Bob Geo, former Armed Forces Network broadcaster. I broadcasted from Guantanamo Bay, Cuba, and I was there from 1981 to 1983. One of my favorite songs back in that time was Nicolette Larson and A Whole Lot of Love.

my head didn't hurt. And the beer I had for breakfast wasn't bad, so I had one more for dessert.

This is Mike Fraser, former AFN radio and television news anchor from 1988 to 1993. And if you're not listening to Cup of Joe Radio, well, you're just not properly caffeinating your brain.

0: We want to end our show with Chris O'Leary's Letters from Home.
1: Chris O'Leary, fantastic Marine. The Letters from Home is a fantastic song. I think a lot of us are back in Annam and stuff like that. Look forward to those Letters from Home. And Chris, thank you very much for writing that song, singing that song, and Semper Fi, brother.

Godforsaken. Godforsaken combat zone. I've been clutching your last letter.

0: You know, we love our military. We love our music. And as Irene says, we say what?
1: We say power of healing is through the power of music. So thank you for being with us.
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13: So I'm looking for my other contact lens, and I'm thinking I could walk a country mile after losing you. Take longer boats past a fire on high and dust my broom along the way, because fear is the mind killer and love will find a way in a new world rising. Meanwhile, where's that dang lens? I'm so tired of looking for it. Maybe it's in the Hall of the Mountain King, up near the telephone line.

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1: Well, I was born on the side of a road, a gap in the hedge. 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I heard the wheel of a train from a burning stack and I jumped

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1: another chapter in the continuing story of
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4: 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Are we ever gonna stop?

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3: And we're doing our part by getting a good buzz on with Elmore James, Neil Young, Rory Gallagher, and the Electric Light Orchestra.
1: Elmore James topped off the set, Dust My Broom, his adaptation of a tune written by blues legend Robert Johnson.
3: Neil Young showed us the way, a spiritual anthem about finding the path back to peace, from his LP Chrome Dreams 2.
1: Irish guitar great Rory Gallagher took us a country mile, a high-energy blues rock track.
3: One of my favorites. That's from his 1976 album, Calling Card.
1: And we're featuring Jeff Lynne and the Electric Light Orchestra this hour.
3: Telephone Line kicked the show off from the album, A New World Record.
1: Recorded before smartphones, obviously, because nowadays she wouldn't just let the phone keep ringing. She would block him.
4: Oh, no!
3: ELO was formed in Birmingham, England in 1970 by Jeff Lynne, Roy Wood, and Bev Bevan.
1: I love the way they fuse pop and classical arrangements with that futuristic feel.
3: After Wood split in 72, Jeff Lynne became the band's leader. He co-arranged and produced every album.
1: And he wrote nearly all of their original material, including one we'll hear in our next set, Fire on High.
3: But first, we flash back to our conversation with Trevor Rabin of Yes.
1: We asked him if he was in love with someone when he wrote Love Will Find a Way.
5: I don't even remember. It was, I couldn't find a lyric at one point. I was eating at a place called Chez Nous. I said in the lyric, I eat at Chez Nous. But it's a real heartfelt love song, obviously, and it was real fun to do.

0: I did LSD, was able to see 40 years into my future. I've taken a nap. Nailed it.
1: 5 years. 5 years. 5 years. 5 years. Me, the observer, is the

0: Well, everyone's gathered for the Daily Miracle. Here's your microphone.
1: I'd like to sing a song. I think it's about spaceships. And it's got a very hidden meaning in the verse, but it takes a lot of figuring out. I had to figure it out myself, you know, after I wrote it. This is called Longer Boats.

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1: Yeah, he said the song is a plea for human unity in the event we meet some extraterrestrials.
3: As you all know, you just can't believe everything you see and hear, can you?
2: Just before Cat Stevens, we heard Ellen McElwain do a tune called Losing You.
1: Ellen was born in Nashville. She once opened for Jimi Hendrix at Cafe Agogo in New York City.
2: Later, she moved to Atlanta and formed a psychedelic band called Fear Itself.
1: Also in the set, Yes, Love Will Find a Way, from their album Big Generator.
2: Trevor Rabin wrote that song for Stevie Nicks to record, but Yes drummer Alan White heard it and asked Rabin to keep it for Yes.
1: Plus, Electric Light Orchestra, Fire on High. Bev Bevan voiced that intro that plays in reverse.
2: When you play it backwards, it says, the music is reversible, but time is not. Turn back.
1: We got much more coming from ELO just around the audio bend, including our long, deep closer. But first,
2: Jesse Wells explains to the writer's block with David Frick that you have to be fearless in his line of work.
1: And that's what his song, Fear is the Mind Killer, is all about.
4: We definitely operate with a fear is the mind killer kind of ethos. Like, don't think twice. Don't worry about nothing. And there's nothing to worry about. But just keep going, and that's the most important thing. Keep going and keep creating.

0: Meanwhile, in a tea house in Saigon,
1: Krishnamurti says to people, now look, there is nothing you can do to be liberated, because all your efforts in the direction of liberation are phony. They are based on your desire to boost and continue your ego, and that will never lead to liberation.

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1: For 2 weeks, they have been fed nothing but tranquilizers.
2: One day we were smoking. We were already high. And she's like, hey, is it cool if I put hash oil on the next bowl? And I said, hell yeah. And so she loaded it up. And I'm smoking out of the bong, right, like this. And then mid-rip, I forgot how to smoke out of a bong, right? So I'm just sitting there smoking more and more. And I make eye contact with her, and her eyes say to me,

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1: That's one of my favorite Dave Mason tunes. I love the lyrics and the way he picks that acoustic 12-string.
2: Jesse Wells at the top, Fear is the Mind Killer, from his album Patchwork. We've had the pleasure of meeting Jesse's mother and stepdad a few times.
1: Yeah, they own an attraction called the LaGrange Lavender Farm, just outside Eureka Springs, Arkansas. What a magical place.
2: Yeah, we also got so tired with the Beatles, and we watched A New World Rising with ELO.
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2: She's my awesome wife, MJ. I'm her lucky husband, Ken Rundle. And we would absolutely love to hear from you.
1: We sure would, because we stand here in our little recording studio, and we just talk into these microphones.
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2: Jack was on his way to see his Kentucky woman in Isla Mirada. He was just space trucking along, listening to Genesis, when he was struck by dust in the wind.
8: Peace be upon us,
2: he said.
8: I wish I was a child in time so my young blood would know what 7 and 7 is. And it ain't nobody's business, but I can see clearly now, or my name ain't Jumpin' Jack Flash.

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0: We interrupt this cartoon for a special report.
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0: 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This is Ken and MJ's Flower Power Hour.
1: Oh, I love this show. I wouldn't miss it for the world.
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3: Their cover of 7 and 7 is originally was done by the group Love in 66. It's on Deep Purple's All Covers Tune LP, Turn Into Crime.
2: Lee and Russell kicked the hour off by covering the Stones song Jumpin' Jack Flash and the Coasters tune Youngblood.
3: And Johnny Nash flashed us back to 72 with his song about overcoming adversity, I Can See Clearly Now.
2: Our featured group, Deep Purple, formed in London in 68.
3: They took their name from the song Deep Purple by Peter DeRose, which was a favorite of guitarist Ritchie Blackmore's grandma.
2: They chose it over other options they were considering, like Orpheus, Concrete God, and Sugar Lump.
3: They probably made the right choice, although I kind of like Concrete God.
2: I'm just glad they didn't pick Sugar Lump.
3: Me too. Deep Purple had some great original material, including what'll be your Long Deep Closer this hour, baby, but they also did a lot of covers.
2: Yeah, up next, a Neil Diamond song they sent into hyperspace.
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0: quitting time at the plant. Time for a cool drink on a porch. And underneath it all, behind the eyes of the men, hanging invisible over the summer night, is a horror without words. For this is the stillness before storm. This is the eve of the end.
1: Meanwhile.
2: It's coming. It's coming probably within 48 hours.
3: Will it be bad?
2: It'll be a holocaust. It will be hell. It'll be the end of everything we know. People, places, ideas, everything. It will all be wiped out.
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0: and Jody and I and Jerry and Anne, we're leaving tonight.
1: Leaving for where?
2: I know our destination now.
3: How far?
2: 11 million miles.
3: 11 million miles. In a ship we don't even know, we'll leave the atmosphere.

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0: Hey, man, ain't you the brother in the 57 Mercury with the turnpike skirts and the chrome reverse wheels with white wall tires with lights under the skirt, with painted lime green with reversible license plates, with windows that you can see out, can't nobody see in, with four on the floor, 745 horsepower, and a big stereo listening to Wolfman Jack say,
1: and this XCRB, baby.

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1: We've got the Flower Power Hour. It's like an incredible edible.
2: Please, sir.
0: Thank you.
3: We are not responsible for overdoses, so please imbibe responsibly.
4: Hey, baby. Welcome to the lazy old Magic Circle Dew's Ranch and Collective Love Farm. 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
5: That was Taj Mahal with Ain't Nobody's Business, a ragtime blues classic.
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3: Deep Purple at the top, Kentucky Woman, from their excellent LP, The Book of Taliesin.
5: Neil Diamond had a huge hit with that in 67, but Deep Purple definitely made it their own.
3: Yeah, a lot of music scholars say that version is the very first heavy metal song.
5: But others say the title should go to Hush from their debut album, Shades of Deep Purple.
3: That cool instrumental we heard, that is new music from Peter Frampton, a tune called Isla Mirada.
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3: The name Isla Mirada is taken from the little village in the Florida Keys where Frampton used to vacation with his dad.
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Sheep. Steve Walsh was standing next to him. There, he was reading the lyrics, and Carrie was kind of mumbling in falsetto the melody line. And it was done. Dave Hope said, "Where did that come from?" And Carrie was going, you guys like this?" And I said, "That's our next single. The bones of it, the flesh and blood of it was all there before we had even attempted it." Carrie had penned a fantastic song.

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1: Tonight has to be it, Jody. Tonight's the last chance. We've got to leave here tonight.
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3: 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Far out.
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0: Sheryl Crow with this hour's peace offering, Peace Be Upon Us.
1: It's got a definitely Middle Eastern flair, including a guest appearance by singer Ahmed Al-Hirmi, singing in Arabic.
0: Kansas did their huge hit, Dust in the Wind, from their 1977 album, Point of No Return.
1: We also heard a song called Genesis, the opening track on Jorma Kaukonen's debut solo LP, Qua.
0: That was produced by Jack Cassidy, and it features Yarma's close friend, Tob Hobson.
1: And Deep Purple did Space Truckin', which evolved out of a Ritchie Blackmore riff based on the Batman theme song.
0: This hour's Magic Dust was flown in from the Twilight Zone by Hank Hill, Gary Owens, and Rod Serling.
1: And for your long deep closer, I see you've got Deep Purple's epic gem, Child in Time. And it partly grew out of the song Bombay Calling by It's a Beautiful Day.
0: First, a few words of wisdom from Tibetan Buddhist Pema Chodron.
1: Compassion for others begins with kindness to ourselves.
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1: But the one we want, it's not so far, Bill. 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
0: It's hard to believe there are people there. People like us.
1: People like us. It's the third planet from the sun, Bill. It's called Earth. That's where we're going, to a place called Earth.
2: Behind a tiny ship heading into space is a doomed planet on the verge of suicide. Ahead lies a place called Earth, the third planet from the sun.
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1: Dear Romeo and Juliet, except for us, the Lunatic Fringe, there is very little peace, love, and understanding these days. However, a small package of value will come to you shortly. Meanwhile, it's high time we win, so it's a bummer that we've lost our sense of direction.
8: Yeah, man.
1: But I want you to give Euphoria and Wild Times no quarter, okay?
8: What?
1: Don't bring me down, man, because I've already got the Young Girl Sunday Blues. Signed, Martha. P.S. We are all going down.

0: Going up!
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0: Congrats, my friend. 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
1: And Joe Cocker, the king of cover tunes there, with a tune that he actually wrote. Well, part of it, anyway.
0: Yeah, he got a co-writing credit with Chris Stanton on that one, High Time We Went.
1: And it's high time we gave peace, love, and understanding a chance. Elvis Costello making the case on that.
0: Plus bluesman Freddie King with his cover of the Don Nix tune, Going Down.
1: Man, that's been done by about 60 different artists, but I like that version and the Jeff Beck one the best.
0: Eric Burdon in there too, Don't Bring Me Down, a tune written by the hit-making team of Carole King and Jerry Geffen.
1: Yeah, Eric Burdon said he didn't know that they had written that song, but he was in the waiting room in the doctor's office one day, and Carole King was sitting next to him.
0: She blurted out, I hate it what you did with my song, and he mumbled something like, well, gee, I'm sorry.
1: But then she got up to go into the doctor's office. She turned around and said, but I got used to it.
0: Just around the audio bend, Mama's out yonder, switching in the kitchen.
1: Daddy's in the living room, grumbling and twitching.
0: And we can hear you coming. You're not going to fool us this time.
1: Bud Foist, it says right here, a small package of value will come to you shortly.
0: Cool.
2: I can dig it.
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0: Man, it's just a dang old complicated, you know, man? 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You like talking about blue, red, man, then you get to one side, and then you like messed up the other side, man.
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3: Jesse Colin Young and the Youngbloods there, following a four-pack from the airplane.
0: From After Bathing at Baxter's, we heard A Small Package of Value will come to you shortly. And Young Girl Sunday Blues.
3: Plus Martha and Wild Time, the two songs that make up Paul Kantner's mini-suite called The War Is Over.
0: That's the second of five mini-suites on the album, and it has that really cool art cover. Remember that?
3: Yeah, that inspired John Hartford's song, Steam-Powered Aeroplane.
0: Jefferson Airplane formed in San Francisco during the summer of 65. Marty Balin and Paul Kantner met at a club called the Drinking Gourd.
3: And Jefferson Airplane was a slang term in the 60s for a roach clip made by splitting the paper of a paper match in half lengthwise.
4: Yeah, man.
0: The Airplane members were known for playing pranks, but one I wish they had pulled off, honey, is when Grace Slick was in the White House. She tried to slip some acid into President Nixon's drink.
5: You know, when you clock the human race with the stopwatch of history, it's a new record every time.
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1: She's my awesome wife, MJ. I'm Ken Rundle. And we also served up Red Rider, Lunatic Fringe, Dire Straits' Romeo and Juliet, and Sense of Direction from the Climax Blues Band.
0: And for my long, deep closing track, I've got John Paul Jones showcasing his talents on the piano.
1: Yeah, the bass player stepping over to the keyboards. It's Led Zeppelin's No Quarter, live in London from the album Celebration Day.
0: Right after a few words of wisdom from Aristotle.
1: It's not enough to win a war. It's more important to organize the peace.

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Hi, I'm Amanda, and I'm a cool Canadian. What makes me cool? Well, I'm under 30, have blue hair, I don't eat gluten, but I love ketchup-flavored chips, and I can't live without my Nestle Aero. And my music? 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So much so that my friends and I wanted to give the rest of the world a taste of what cool Canadian kids love in music these days. So we're playing the best con-can pop and rock from 90s to now. 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

Ooh, wise, treat me as cold as ice. That's Lights right here on Maple FM, Canada's Hits and Faves. And of course, that song called Ice. Fifi Dobson before that, I Can't Breathe, one of her big hits, and a song very famously used in the very famous or infamous, no matter how you want to look at it, Canadian teen show Degrassi. And before that, big one from Justin Bieber, Beauty and a Beat. It's Serena on your radio playing Canada's hits and faves. All your favorite 90s and 2K jams from Canada, the pop hits you know and love. And today's big hits as well, like this one from Sophia Camara. This is Girls Like You on Canada's Hits and Faves. It's Maple FM.

you are here at Maple FM Canada's Hits and Faves. That's Deborah Cox from 2008. Before that, Len doing a song that you probably know. It's been done so many times. That's Kids in America, the 1999 version. And before that, Sophia Camara with Girls Like You. 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Thank you so much for joining us for Maple FM. We're playing Canada's Hits and Faves. That means all of Canada's top big hits right now, as well as some of your favorites too. 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Right now, we're going to move on with the music. This is Virginia if I can talk, that would be great. And it would be great if I could talk. Virginia to Vegas, right here at Maple FM. This is Don't Fight the Music.

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It's kind of crazy. It's Soul Decision right here at Canada's Hits and Faves. It's Maple FM. That song from 2001, that's their follow-up to Faded. Before that, we heard Let's Go, Come On Let's Go by Wendy Robbins. Canadian Guilty Pleasure dance track right there for you. And before that, Don't Fight the Music, Virginia to Vegas. 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

Yes, one of my favorite songs, Powerless by Nelly Furtado, and it's right here at Maple FM Canada's Hits and Faves. Before that, The Moffats. The Moffats, yes. Canada's version of Hanson in the late 1990s. There they were. The only difference is, so they both started out pop. They were both a set of three young brothers. The difference is, so Hanson did pop and diverged to soul and many other genres, and the Moffats did pop and diverged to more of a rock sound before they stopped recording and actually said, you know, we want to have a life. But for a while, yeah, in Canada, it was Hanson versus the Moffats, Canada's own homegrown Hanson. And before that, we heard new music from Loud Luxury featuring Sad Boy, Out Late. It's Serena on your radio, about ready to get on out of here as we play Canada's Hits and Faves. But you know, it wouldn't be a Canadian hit station if I didn't play my favorite artist from Canada. That, of course, being Jamie Fine of the former duo Elijah Woods and X Jamie Fine. And X is right because they broke up in 2021. Jamie Fine, actually, they both continued to record and have massive hits. And Jamie Fine, especially. And this is her latest. This is Homesick on Canada's Hits and Faves. It's Maple FM. I'm just.

I'm Canadian, and I'm cool. Don't like me? Go take a dip in the lake. Canada's Hits and Faves, Maple FM.

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0: Graham. From Pacifica Radio in Los Angeles, this is the broadcast as heard on KPFK 90.7 FM in LA and on dozens of other fine affiliate stations over both the public airwaves and the internets around the country and the world, blanketing planet Earth. I'm Brad Friedman, your friendly investigative blogger, journalist, troublemaker, muckraker, an all-around swell fellow, says me from bradblog.com. Thank you very much for joining us for the broadcast today. Coming up, in addition to Desi Doyen's latest Green News Report. Hi,
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0: We will be joined by political science professor and expert on Middle Eastern affairs, David Ferris, to discuss the apparent collapse. Who could have foreseen it?
1: Except everybody.
0: Of Donald Trump's 60-day truce with Iran and much more. But on Wednesday evening, after we had been waiting for several days for the official announcement, in a self-shot video from the back porch of his forested seaside home with sounds of cars on a nearby roadway heard throughout, Maine's Democratic U.S. Senate nominee Graham Platner announced that he would be indeed withdrawing from the race against Republican U.S. Senator Susan Collins, following an allegation of rape against him by a former girlfriend. The statutory deadline for Platner to withdraw from the race and be replaced by someone else is Monday, July 13. The state's Democratic Party would then have 2 weeks until July 27 to determine a replacement candidate in time for the critical midterm elections in November, with Democratic hopes of flipping Maine's Senate seat from red to blue, key to their roadmap of taking back majority in the Senate and putting the brakes on Donald Trump's disastrous agenda with it. In the 11-minute video released on social media on Wednesday night, Platner insisted that the 2021 rape allegation against him is entirely untrue, quote, not real, and charged that the information coming out against him just 1 week after the deadline to withdraw from the race, 1 week before the deadline, comes from a system of corporate media and D.C. establishment interest meant to prevent him and the progressive movement, he says, that he built in Maine from winning the election, despite his overwhelming victory in the June 9th primary following other allegations, though none as serious as this most recent claim. Platner charged that that were he to stay in the race, were he not to drop out, he would no longer have any access, it was made clear to him, to resources that he would need to win, like money from the major Democratic donors and institutions and the things like voter lists and so forth. He went on to assert that the Democratic establishment would rather lose, he said, to lose to Susan Collins than allow him and his progressive movement to move forward. He demanded there be a, quote, open and democratic process to determine a replacement for him before finally announcing what had seemed inevitable several days ago, that, yes, he will be withdrawing from the U.S. Senate race.
2: Amy and I struggled about getting into this. Last summer, right around this time of year, we sat down and we looked at each other and we said, if we believe in the kind of politics we think that we do, we have to do this. Over the past couple days, really yesterday and today, we have had to have that exact same conversation. We believe that for the movement to continue, it can't be me. And for that reason, we are suspending campaign operations. This is incredibly difficult because I know that some will think it's an admission of guilt, and it most certainly is not. We're not doing it because of the allegations. We're doing it because of the structures that are being taken away from us by those in power. And I also feel an immense amount of responsibility to everyone who has worked so hard to get us to where we are. We went toe-to-toe with one of the most entrenched political systems in the history of the world, and we won. We beat them on June 9th in overwhelming numbers. We did it the right way. We built a campaign. We engaged in electoral politics. We motivated people. We banded together. We did it the way that we were told we are supposed to make change. And we won. And now they are not going to let us have it. Not if it's me. And so we're suspending campaign operations. I want to make clear, though, I intend to file my paperwork to withdraw. The process needs to assure that what comes next is reflective of the Mainers who on June 9th turned out and showed that they are desperate for a different kind of politics. It needs to be driven not from back rooms, but by the will of the people. And the decisions that come next must come from that. All we were asking for was health care, was to end a genocide, to use our taxpayer dollars at home to uplift our communities instead of waging war overseas. We were asking for a fair system. We were asking for an end to the corruption, the end to the money in politics. We were asking for real democracy, and we did it the right way, and we won. But now the ball is in the court of the Democratic establishment. My name might be on the ballot right now, but that ballot line belongs to the people of Maine. And on November 3rd, it needs to belong to the people of Maine. And the next Democratic senator for Maine needs to belong to the people of Maine. They need to reflect the will and the values of the people of this state. I love this state. I love Maine, and I love Mainers in ways that I can't really describe. I'm immensely proud of what we have built, and I have the utmost faith that we will continue to build, and we will continue to move towards a better future. From the bottom of my heart, thank you. Thank all of you. And keep fighting. We're going to win someday.
0: And it cuts off there. Maine's U.S. Democratic, still Maine's Democratic U.S. Senate candidate until he drops out by Monday 13, Graham Plattner. A lot more traffic in rural Maine than I might have suspected, but that was where he taped it on his apparently on his back porch. As the New York Times reported on Thursday morning, Graham Plattner's announcement late Wednesday that he was suspending his Senate run in Maine plunged Democrats into a foggy, fast-paced search for a replacement, with a growing group of contenders already jostling to become the party's new nominee. In early June, Mr. Plattner won the Senate nomination after more than 150,000 Democratic primary voters cast ballots for him. That was apparently a record. Now the state's Democratic Party has been left to find a new candidate with a process that it is creating on the fly. The party has said it will pick a new candidate through a nomination convention before the July 27 deadline set by state law. The timing and specifics of that convention had not been set as of early Thursday, but there was talk of allowing hundreds of Maine Democrats to vote on the nominee. How delegates to that convention will be chosen remains to be seen. And some, like our friend David Dayan over at the American Prospect, has argued that a statewide local caucuses would be a more democratic way to select Plattner's replacement. After Plattner, a progressive populist oysterman, departed the race on Wednesday, a small group of ambitious Democrats quickly moved to join the contest. To replace him, Troy Jackson, a former president of the Maine Senate and a fifth-generation Maine logger, favored by some progressives, said that he was running. He came up short in the Democratic primary for governor in Maine just last month. I think he came in third, despite being endorsed in that race by Plattner at the time. Hours before he entered the Senate do-over contest, he secured the endorsement of Representative Ro Khanna, a California progressive who was once one of Plattner's most vocal supporters, campaigning with him around the state. Jordan Wood, another progressive, also said he would enter the race, a former congressional staff member. Mr. Wood narrowly lost in the House primary in Northern Maine's swing congressional district last month. The state has two U.S. House districts. Earlier on Wednesday, Dan Kleben, a founder of a brewery, said that he was joining the contest, writing on Substack that Maine voters, quote, deserve a senator who will fight for us, not one who enables Trump at every turn. Clearly referring to Susan Collins there. And on Thursday morning, Dr. Nirav Shah, an epidemiologist who led Maine's response to the coronavirus pandemic and finished second in the primary for governor last month, just before Troy Jackson, he became the latest Democrat to officially enter the contest, joining a quickly growing field. There may still be more to come. Also weighing a candidacy is apparently Shenna Bellows, the Maine Secretary of State and a former state lawmaker. The Maine Democratic Party voted Wednesday to approve the convention in a meeting with more than 100 state party members. Leaders in that state party were expected to meet again on Thursday to move toward finalizing the process, however they figure out how to do that. So that's fun. We will be keeping our eyes on that in the days ahead.
1: Yeah, I hope we find out soon what's going to happen. I hope they put the Maine voters first in this.
0: Well, obviously they want to, or they say they want to, though, as David Dayen pointed out, that caucus idea where everyone could participate in their local town.
1: Might do that, but
0: that's not the way they're going. Let's not judge it until we see what they end up coming out with. But speaking of deadlines, Mitch McConnell, the 84-year-old Kentucky senator's disappearance from public view continues to be a mystery now, going on nearly a month, due to what aides describe only as his hospitalization without saying why or explaining what his condition actually is. Some are now suggesting that he may even be dead already. Reports indicate that McConnell, was found unconscious with cardiac arrest at his home on June 14 when CPR was reportedly administered. But in Kentucky, as in Maine, a key deadline looms. That would be August 3rd in this case. Write them all down. Under Kentucky law, if McConnell is declared unfit for office before that date, for whatever reason, there's a special election to fill out his term, if it happens by August 3rd. After that date, however, according to reporter Ken Klippenstein, the seat sits empty until whoever wins November's already scheduled race is sworn in on January 3 of next year. McConnell, the former Senate Republican leader, had chosen not to run for another term this November. In a political system run by the sage leaders that people like McConnell imagine themselves to be, writes Klippenstein, he would have stepped down so voters could have an orderly election and decide for themselves. Instead, we have a mad dash for partisan power, he writes. A longtime Capitol Hill source tells him congressional Republicans do not want to risk a special election. They fear that GOP voters in such an election might nominate a MAGA candidate over someone friendlier to their party establishment. Kentucky's Democratic Governor Andy Beshear has now entered the fray, sending McConnell's office a letter requesting a health update, a first step towards potentially appointing an interim senator and flipping that seat blue, though that would require a constitutional challenge to the state law that McConnell helped engineer himself some years ago after Beshear defeated a Republican to become governor, a law that would now prevent a Democratic governor from being able to appoint an interim senator in such a case, as is done in most states, though there could be a legal challenge to that. Nonetheless, there is also concern among those Republicans that a Republican primary would end up with a MAGA candidate who couldn't beat a Democratic candidate in a special election. So that's just one reason why things may stall here until after August 3. We'll see. Lawmakers stayed almost completely silent about McConnell's unexplained absence for more than 2 weeks. During that stretch, he missed more than 20 votes in the very close Senate, including a knife-edge resolution to curb Trump's powers over Iran. Facing pressure this week for answers, Senate Republican leaders John Thune and John Barrasso offered vague reassurances. They said they'd spoken with McConnell by phone and that everything was fine, though recent accounts of conversations with McConnell, notes Klippenstein, are all suspiciously uniform. Nearly everyone claims to have talked to him for about 20 minutes and about a range of complex policy issues. In fact, the CNN, they put up a number of quotes and a number of posts on social media from Republican elected officials claiming that they, you know, had spoken with McConnell. One of them was from Republican Congressman Jack Kimball. He wrote, quote, "I spoke to my old friend Mitch McConnell this morning, the senior senator from Kentucky. He's still recovering in the hospital. We talked for just shy of 45 minutes." Now, Jack Kimball, as turns out, is a he's a fake.
1: He's a parody account.
0: He's a parody account.
1: He's not a real congressman.
0: He's not actually real. Not actually a Republican, but they had trouble, I guess, telling the difference between a fake Republican and a real Republican when it kind of came to the comments that they were making about Mitch McConnell. Good job, CNN. Anyway, Kentucky's outgoing Republican congressman, Thomas Massey, a real Republican, he couldn't resist mocking all of this. He posted his own parody version on X, writing, quote, "I spoke to Mitch McConnell for about 20 minutes this morning. He said we should end the war with Iran, quit giving aid to Israel, stop spying on Americans without a warrant, and he's really sorry about how my primary turned out." So, yes, the image of McConnell hashing out policy with colleagues clashes with medical reality, notes Klippenstein. Fewer than 5% of patients McConnell's age, he's 84, fewer than 5% of them actually survive an out-of-hospital cardiac arrest, and most survivors suffer lasting brain damage. So at this point, we don't know. We will, of course, be keeping our eyes on that story as well. Donald Trump, by the way, on his way home from the NATO summit overnight, claimed that he had no idea how McConnell was doing. Do you believe him? It can be difficult to tell, of course, when Trump knows anything about anything. Usually when he says he knows something, it turns out he actually doesn't. And when he doesn't know something, he says he does, whatever it is, vice versa. What he clearly knew nothing about, despite claiming for years that he knew everything about it, however, is Iran and the war that he launched on them with no apparent way to win it or even to get out of it. So does he, do we have any idea where we are going at this point in that war? Let's take a quick break here. We will pick up on that story next with Roosevelt University's David Ferris, who may also have some thoughts on these other, on McConnell, on Plattner as well. And speaking of Trump spiking your energy bills, again, Desi Doyen will have our latest Green News report later with some remarkable idiocy from the Trump administration. All of that straight ahead on your broadcast. I'm Brad Friedman.
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0: At least Donald Trump doesn't when it comes to his war in Iran. Welcome back. It's the Bradcast. I'm Brad Friedman from bradblog.com. Donald Trump entered his war on Iran, apparently on a sugar high, in late February, shortly after what he saw as an easy military success in Venezuela, thinking he could do it again, demanding nothing less from Iran than, quote, unconditional surrender from the Islamic Republic, as he made clear at the time. He promised the conflict would end very quickly in just a matter of days, then just a matter of weeks. And now, nearly 4.5 months into the war, Trump has little to show for it other than a limited so-called memorandum of understanding, which would appear to be a virtually unconditional surrender to Iran instead. And now, even that agreement appears to be slipping away after the U.S. and Iran exchanged fire overnight in the biggest escalation of hostilities since the MOU was initially signed about 3 weeks ago. As Reuters reports today, U.S. President Donald Trump's struggle to extricate himself from the unpopular Iran war has hit another new roadblock with the latest exchange of attacks between the two sides, leaving him with few good options and a faltering ceasefire, which is putting it nicely, by the way, faltering. On Wednesday, Trump declared that the interim agreement to end the conflict, the MOU, declaring a 60-day truce, was, quote, over. He went on to describe his negotiating partners in Iran as, quote, scum and, quote, very bad, evil people. And he ordered fresh military strikes against the Islamic Republic after Iran targeted U.S. military sites in Bahrain and Kuwait following the U.S. bombing of Iranian targets in response to attacks on tankers in the Strait of Hormuz believed to have been carried out by Iran. Some truce. It's all going very well. More than 3 weeks after the signing of that memorandum of understanding, the latest flare-up has once again spiked global oil prices by about 7% so far and has served to highlight the completely predictable difficulties Trump faces in forging a comprehensive peace deal and a face-saving exit from the war, as Reuters describes it. I would argue such a face-saving exit is the only thing that Trump is seeking at this point. And as I've been arguing for months since this war began, there appears to be no way out for him, face-saving or otherwise at this point, but certainly no exit that can in any way be regarded as any kind of victory for the U.S. or certainly for Donald Trump. Before the recent flare-ups, political scientist and Nation contributor David Ferris wrote about the so-called memorandum of understanding as one, quote, that no one understands, least of all Donald Trump and his band of unskilled negotiators. Still, writes Ferris, underneath the daily violence, turmoil, and confusion in and around the Strait, the outline of a settlement remains legible. But it can only be realized if the Trump administration is willing to accept what amounts to a stinging strategic defeat. Any fair reading of the actual terms of the memorandum, writes David, confirms that they lend themselves to harsh outcomes for American negotiators for one simple reason. The U.S. team got played by their more motivated, clever, and emboldened counterparts. If the memorandum is to lead to a durable settlement, it will be on terms that Tehran could only have dreamed of when the American and Israeli bombing started in February. The only relevant question going forward is whether Trump can accept that this little misadventure failed. Iran is insisting that commercial ships wanting to pass through the Strait obtain a permit and then use a route taking them through Iranian territorial waters. That is obviously a violation of international maritime law, observes Ferris, yet it also appears to be fully consistent with the document that a cornered President Trump signed in Versailles. The MOU, Ferris explains, is a document whose fundamental purpose is stage management and narrative building rather than conflict resolution. It is the diplomatic equivalent of shoving clutter under the bed instead of cleaning the room. I know what that's like. Joining us now is David Ferris, professor of political science at Roosevelt University in Chicago, author of several books, including his latest, The Kids Are All Left, How Young Voters Will Unite America. Also, It's Time to Fight Dirty, How Democrats Can Build a Lasting Majority in American Politics. He also has a background in Middle Eastern studies and scholarship, having written and or contributed to books on both Egypt and Iran. Oh, Professor Ferris, welcome back to the broadcast, sir.
1: Great to be here, Brett. Thanks for having me on.
0: All right. We spoke to you earlier in this conflict, I think, and I wanted to check back in with you about the details in this so-called memorandum of understanding between Iran and U.S. since at least when you wrote your piece at The Nation just before the July 4 holiday. But things have quickly deteriorated since then. And there are a couple of other domestic political items I would love to get your quick take on before we dive back into whatever is left of the MOU in Iran and all of that. David, as we detailed in our first segment, Maine's progressive Democratic U.S. Senate candidate Graham Platner announced on Wednesday that he would be dropping out of the race against Republican Senator Susan Collins after an allegation of sexual assault surfaced last week. He is pulling out in time to allow the state Democratic Party to replace him with another candidate. Essentially, he's claiming that the corporate media and establishment Democratic Party wanted him out of the race in order to deny the progressive movement that he helped build in Maine. He did win more than 70% of the vote in the primary in early June. Your general thoughts on that entire fine mess today, David?
1: Yeah, sure. I think it's unfortunate that this is the way that the Platner campaign ended. I think a lot of people were very excited about him. I can see why they were excited about him if you've watched him speak. If you've seen the kind of enthusiasm that was generated at his rallies and some of the ideas that he was pushing, I mean, Graham Platner in a vacuum without the baggage is a really exciting political presence, right? I think that it's causing a lot of intra-party discord right now because there are people who are saying, well, you should have seen this all coming. There were a lot of red flags versus folks that were saying, you know, everything up until this point was something that we could deal with, you know, I'm not sure. I think people are trying to read a little bit more into this than is really there. I think that the encouraging things to me are, one, that Democrats and their supporters are still willing to say, you know, a credible sexual assault charge is a bridge too far for us, right? Mm-hmm. Like, we're not going to stick with a candidate like this. And I think a lot of Platner's backers, even people who rode with him through the scandals like circa a month ago about, you know, the sexting stuff and the affairs and I think even those folks are stepping back and saying, like, you know, we can't support this, right? And I actually think that that's to their credit. I think that's to the credit of all Democrats, that we have a line in the sand that we won't cross, right? And I think that that's, like, in terms of party unity, I think what we need to focus on from here on out is kind of celebrating that party-wide consensus

0: to you know, choose the candidates for them. I mean, if they had, if the party itself had gone in and said, "Hey, you don't want this guy. There's stuff about his past that's really troubling." I mean, wouldn't that have been seen as an attempt to stage manage the race by the party establishment and decide the candidate over the voters who, you know, for good or bad reason, ended up choosing Plattner here?
1: Right. And there's a tension here that's just going to be inherent in the primary system that we use in the United States. Right. And I'm kind of putting my political scientist hat on here for a second, which is that, like, there's no other country on the face of the earth that where the political parties allow, like, basically the general electorate to opt in and choose the candidates for the party itself. Right. So in that sense, we have the two weakest parties in the Democratic world, to the extent that the voters themselves are the ones who really drive the process on nominee selection and are often willing to override a scandal or are willing to override the verdict of the party establishment, right? And here you have a case where, you know, the verdict of the party establishment, I think, happens to have been correct in this case, right? But there is an ongoing problem here that has to be managed, which is that there's an expectation. It's particularly on the progressive left, but I think this is a shared across the intra-party spectrum, which is that the voters are the decision makers here, right? And the party just kind of, like, manages the process or stage manages the process from afar with as light a hand as possible, you know. And you're right. If the party had stepped in earlier and ran a really aggressive campaign against Plattner or said, I mean, I actually think that they did do more or less everything they could to discourage people from voting for Plattner, right? But they consolidated around someone who was not viable, which is the outgoing governor, Janet Mills, who was quite old. And I think the other thing that you want to talk to me about today, which is Mitch McConnell, like, there's obvious reasons why we don't want a first-term 78-year-old senator, right?
0: Well, let me go ahead and jump into that because I want to get back to Iran in a second. But do you have any thoughts on this weird situation now with McConnell? He's said to, you know, be hospitalized now for nearly a month, where nobody seems to know if he's actually alive or dead. He hasn't been seen since that 911 call was, you know, to his house, where someone was reportedly unconscious, suffered a heart attack, had CPR administered. Any guesses? I realize it's just a guess, but any idea what's going on here?
1: I mean, my guess is that he's gravely incapacitated and on the way to death, right? I mean, there's not really any other explanation for why we haven't heard from him. It is puzzling to me because he doesn't need to hang on like this, right? I think the default assumption would be to think to yourself and say, like, well, Kentucky has a Democratic governor who could replace him. And so he's hanging on so he doesn't get replaced by a Democrat. But Kentucky actually has a state law passed 5 years ago that says the governor doesn't get to pick the replacement. Right? You have to consult the state party, which convenes a panel and then picks an acceptable candidate to fill that seat until a special election is held. So there's really virtually zero chance that McConnell's seat would fall to the Democrats here, which makes the sort of like the Weekend at Bernie's stuff all the much more puzzling to me. It's like, why are we doing this? Just admit that he's incapacitated and have him step out. Right?
0: Well,
1: it just doesn't make any sense to me.
0: Well, there is some, as I understand it, there's an August 3rd deadline after which it will be too late to run a special election. There's some concern if they run a special election, Republicans will elect some MAGA guy. There's also concerns about that state law that they changed the law when Bashir, a Democrat, you know, became the governor there. They changed it from allowing him to appoint someone to that process you mentioned. But there is some concerns that that's not constitutional and that somehow Bashir would be able to overturn that. So crazy. I mean, anyway, it gives us something to look at on the Republican side of the Senate while we're also looking, between our fingers at what's going on in Maine. Let's get back to Iran. Not nearly as fun, but you wrote at the Nation about this memorandum of understanding, the details of which seem to be very good for Iran, much less so for the U.S. But after Trump spent the day on Wednesday declaring that the truce was over, that the Iran's leaders were scum and evil bad people, I mean, are the terms of that agreement, good or bad, even relevant at this point? Or are we beyond that, you think?
1: It's so hard to know what's happening at any given moment, Brad, because the president of the United States likes to just pop off on social media in ways that even our own negotiators have allegedly had to tell the Iranians not

0: to pay any attention to Trump's Truth Social account, right? Like, they're just like, just ignore it. It's he's doing this. He's performing for a domestic audience. Like what the president of the United States says is not actually that important in terms of how these negotiations go.
1: Wow.
0: And so to me, there's a lot of big talk right now from the president about how the ceasefire is over and torn up. But you know, I don't see any evidence yet that he's really committed to that. I think this is a negotiating posture. I think that the Trump administration is still pretty deep into denial about the document that they did sign, right? Mm. Because it's clear to me, as I wrote in the piece, that the Iranians believe that the memorandum that they signed mm-hmm. gives them the right to dictate how and where and at what cost traffic passes through the Strait of Hormuz. Right, like that is the big thing that they wanted out of this, mm-hmm. that has been dropped into their lap by our moronic president, who proved to them that they have a source of leverage of the global economy that they didn't really even know that they had. Right, like I think everybody anticipated an attempt to close the Strait of Hormuz. I don't think anybody anticipated how easy it would be. Right, like Iran has not sunk any tankers. Right, they've landed some blows on them, but like the reality is they have not actually demonstrated a serious military mastery of the strait, right? Mm-hmm. What they have done is they have spooked the insurance markets mm-hmm. And shown that the you know one of the world's great powers is Lloyd's of London, right? Mm-hmm. That is like the insurers do not want these multi-million dollar tankers risking the lives of their crew and risking the ships themselves and their cargo for anything less than a really robust peace and a really robust understanding that both sides agree to. And until we have that, traffic is not going to resume at normal levels.
1: Right.
0: And strategic stocks are going to continue to dwindle, and we're going to be back to the same economic pressures that we had a month ago. Unless President Trump is willing to admit that the document he signed turns over the Strait of Hormuz to Iran in a way that really, like the Iranian, like you look at that MOU and you're like, who wrote this? The IRGC? I mean, it's unbelievable.
1: It's right there. Yeah, it's right there. Yeah. And you detail where it says, you know, exactly what they're carrying out, which is one of the reasons why, you know, at this point, well, you argue that the trajectory Iran is now on, thanks to this dumb war, is that they will have that control of the strait, which you describe as an instrument of global clout that now serves the strategic purpose of a nuclear weapon, but at a significantly lower cost. Explain that for me. How so?
0: Well, sure. Right. I mean, we've been in this standoff with Iran for 20 years based on their nuclear program. Right. And the assumption was that they were building a nuclear weapon. If you listen to President Trump or Netanyahu, right, the idea is that they're going to get a nuclear weapon and like 5 minutes later, they're going to nuke Tel Aviv and commit suicide and everyone will die. Right.
1: Right.
0: Which is just it's not plausible. If you look at the behavior of this regime of the past 40 years, they are not irrational. Right. They are extremist, but they are not irrational. Mm-hmm. And they wanted a nuclear weapon. And first and foremost, as a instrument of regime survival, mm-hmm. right? They looked at what the difference between Iraq and North Korea. I said the regime that survived is the one that had nukes, right? And so what mm-hmm. they wanted was a robust deterrent that could discourage the Americans in particular and the Israelis from undertaking regime change operations, which is what they feared for 20 years and running now. And what they discovered accidentally through this war is that they already have a nuclear weapon. And that nuclear weapon is called the Strait of Hormuz. Mm. Right? Is it quite as stark as a nuclear deterrent? No, but it's close enough. They don't have to build anything, mm-hmm. right? Like they don't have to trick any IAEA inspectors,
1: right?
0: To get this done, right? They already have it, and so that to me makes a settlement actually a little bit more plausible, right? Because the Iranians, they're not going to give up all their enrichment capacity. They're not going to give up their theoretical right to pursue nuclear weapons. But I do think that they would be willing to sign a document that that kicked the can down the road, and that kind of in the same way that the Iran deal from 2015 did, that Obama crafted. I think they'd be willing to sign that. But the terms that they are getting are much better than they were in January. They're better than they were in 2015.
1: Right.
0: Right. It's like the deal is like, give us control over the strait. We'll kick the can down the road for nuclear stuff, you know, 10 or 15 years. And you bring us in out of the cold, right? Like we want the sanctions gone. We want the, you know, preventing us from using the global economic system and, you know, the SWIFT system, the banking system, all the stuff that they can't do right now that's harming their economy. If this crisis is going to end before the midterms, those are going to be the terms, right? We have to admit that Iran controls the strait. We have to lift the sanctions. We have to give them basically everything that they wanted, and all Iran has to do is sign the same document they signed in 2015, essentially, right?
1: And to that end, David Ferris, while it seems that they have the upper hand in coming originally to this agreement, it now seems like, aren't they somewhat giving it up by these skirmishes in the Strait at this point? I mean, this is a pretty good deal for, this is a great deal for them, you know, if they can get it ironed out as it's detailed in the memorandum of understanding. Aren't they sort of somewhat risking losing that leverage with the attacks on ships in the Strait of Hormuz, or is that sort of thing needed to establish their rule of law in the Strait, that if you want to go through it, you can't go by Oman, you got to come through our own territorial waters? Do you have any sense of what their thinking is here? Because yeah, it does seem like they were doing really well with this memorandum of understanding. So to some extent, calling it off as it seems to be now would seem to hurt them rather than help them. No.
0: Well, I think both of these things are true, right? They are taking an enormous risk here, and the risk is that if the United States can prove through some combination of like risk management and military intervention that they can restore traffic in Hormuz to some fraction of the pre-war levels that would not wreck the global economy, then you have undermined the Iranians' leverage, right? And so from the Iranians' perspective, allowing America to dictate a safe route on the other side of the strait, like on the Omani coast, that is such a risk to their leverage that I think that they are willing to blow the whole thing up to establish the principle that they get to dictate to shipping where the shipping transits the strait. I think that is the most important thing that they want to establish right now before they will come to any final understanding on the nuclear stuff, which seems to be all that the Trump administration cares about anymore. And so I think, to me, the Trump administration needs to pick a lane. Right? they savaged the Obama people for years for not getting the whole thing at once. They were like, you separated all the other issues off the nuclear thing. You know, we didn't do anything about proxies, ballistic missiles, all this stuff.
1: Right.
0: You focused on the nuclear stuff, and that was terrible. And now, I mean, ironically, it is the Trump administration that needs to choose like which hill it wants to die on here. Like if it really wants a nuclear settlement that ensures that Iran doesn't have a nuclear weapon for the next 10 or 15 years, they are going to have to give up control over the strait, or they are going to have to marshal the resources and the political will to open the strait by force on the eve of the U.S. midterm elections, right? To risk this massive economic crisis, months more of this tit-for-tat strikes in the strait. And that's a huge risk for Trump, right? And so I think the Iranians are gambling that they still ultimately, when push comes to shove, they still have the upper hand here, and that the Trump administration simply does not want to take the political and economic risks that they think it would take to demonstrate that Iran doesn't actually have control of the strait at all.
1: And that would seem to be the case because, you know, as you mentioned, the JCPOA, the Obama-era deal that Trump calls the JCPOC recently, I mean, one of the legitimate criticisms about it was, yes, it did not deal with Iran's proxy militias. It did not deal with ballistic missiles and so forth. But neither does this memorandum of understanding, as far as I can tell. And Trump, as Reuters reports, Trump, who campaigned for a second term on promises to avoid foreign interventions and focus on Americans' economic concerns, has framed the interim agreement as a resounding U.S. victory. But even if it were to be somehow worked out, given the terms as laid out in the framework of that MOU that Trump signed, even if it worked out well at this point, can an agreement under those terms be regarded as any actual victory for the U.S. at all, much less a resounding one?
0: No, of course not, right? I mean, he's relying on the MAGA spin machine, the MAGA propaganda machine, to be able to somehow turn this obvious defeat into some kind of victory. And you could already see it happening right after the memorandum was signed. You had Republican senators being marched out onto Fox News to say that, like, of course Iran should have a ballistic missile program, right? Like,
1: right.
0: I mean, how could you expect them not to defend themselves, right?
1: Right.
0: Like,
1: yeah.
0: Three months ago, we were vowing to eradicate it as part of the rationale for the war,
1: right?
0: And now you have Republican senators say, well, like, I mean, yeah, of course. I mean, that's only one more step, Brad, to like, of course they should have nuclear weapons, right? Everybody has the right to nuclear
1: weapons. Right to defend,
0: weapons, right?
1: Yeah.
0: So they can spin, but they can't, you know, they really can't work themselves out of the hole that they put themselves in, ultimately.
1: They can spin, but they can't get out of the hole. They can spin around in the hole, which is just fine by me. David Ferris, professor of political science at Roosevelt University in Chicago, author of Time to Fight Dirty, How Democrats Can Build a Lasting Majority in American Politics, as well as Kids Are All Left, How Young Voters Will Unite America. You can find his work and this article, even though, because I think we are still going to, in some way, get back to this memo of understanding, or at least the terms of the deal, if we ever are going to find any way out of this mess. And David does a really great job of explaining what it is, and frankly, how stupid it is and how ill-considered it was, over at The Nation. You can find it at thenation.com, the memo of understanding that no one understands. You can also find him on the Blue Skies at David Ferris. David, great speaking as ever with you. We'll be talking again soon, I suspect.
0: Whenever you want me, Brad, I'm around. Thanks for having me on.
1: You're the best, brother. Thank you.
0: Thank you.
1: Okay, I will tell you, one of the things that is occurring to me while I'm talking to David is, you know, what is actually better for the GOP at this point? Is it better for them, for the war to still be ongoing at that point, kind of the way it is now? Or is it better for them to have some sort of agreement, which is obviously, if it's anything like the MOU, this Memorandum of Understanding, if it's anything like that, it is a terrible agreement.
2: Yeah.
1: And at least as far as terrible in, you know, regards to what Republicans have been saying for years now about Barack Obama's agreement with Iran, which actually was not a terrible agreement, but it had, you know, it separated off things like ballistic missiles, which Republicans pretended to be furious about and all of that. So I'm just wondering, at this point, what will be better for them by the time we get to November? An ongoing hot war like we are having now, or a terrible agreement, if they can ever come up with one, with Donald Trump, the great deal maker?
2: Yeah, I think that there are two things possibly going on here. One, no matter what happens, the Republicans will try to gaslight everyone that it's the best thing ever and could never have been any better or different. It is the best it could possibly be.
1: If there is
2: a
1: deal.
2: And it's a victory. I know.
1: And the Iranians don't need to necessarily agree to any deal. They know what's going on. They know what the political situation is here.
2: Oh, they certainly do. Yeah. But I think what Republicans will do regardless is say, whatever is happening, deal, no deal. Deal, everything blows up, it's the greatest thing ever. They'll try to gaslight everybody into whatever happens, it's the best. And then on the other hand,
1: everything blows up part is what I'm worried about. But yes, maybe you just meant that figuratively.
2: Yeah, I mean that figuratively.
1: Okay, yeah,
2: but
1: gotcha.
2: The other aspect of not just the gaslighting from Republicans, but also gas prices. There is going
1: to be
2: a cliff up ahead when there is not enough gas, I mean oil, I should say, in strategic stockpiles. That is not getting replenished. So high gas prices, we are told, is a real problem for the political party in power.
1: A monumental foreign policy flub like no one has ever seen before, as Donald Trump likes to say.
2: Yep.
1: Breaking records for how terrible this is.
2: True.
1: Well done, Mr. President. You nailed it again. Good Lord. All right. Let's take a quick break. And well, speaking of all of the above, whatever, that's next with Desi Doyen and the Green News Report right here on the broadcast. I'm Brad Friedman. Hey, this is Brad. 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From Desi Doyen and myself, thank you.
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1: You know, much of the country was sweltering over the past week. One of the few, if only, cool places in the nation was out here on the West Coast in Los Angeles and so forth. Well, that's ending too, apparently.
2: Not anymore.
1: That's coming to an end. You knew it was coming. How did we know? Well, because for all of the things we've been talking about for the past 18 years on our Green News Report.
4: I don't want to deal with them anymore. They're scum.
2: Oil prices spike again as Trump calls the ceasefire off. Historic storm obliterates rainfall record in Ohio. Plus,
5: I'm thrilled to report that after 35 years, on July 4th, we will end the subsidies for wind and solar.
2: Trump administration kills clean energy subsidies as Americans struggle with soaring electricity prices.
1: All of that super genius and more straight ahead from BradBlog.com. I'm Brad Friedman.
2: And I'm Desi Doyen.
1: Stand by for 6 minutes of independent green news, politics, analysis, and snarky comment.
4: We had 111 missile shot by the Islamic Republic of Japan.
1: Well, there's your problem right there. No wonder we're losing this war. This is your Green News Report. Okay, Desi Doyen, I'm a little confused today whether we are at war with Iran or Japan, but either way, we're at war again. What do you got for us today?
2: Well, first, oil prices spiked once again after the U.S. launched new strikes against Iranian targets and reimposed sanctions on Iranian oil sales in retaliation for Iran's attacks on commercial oil tankers in the Strait of Hormuz. At the NATO summit in Turkey, Trump claimed the fragile ceasefire is now over. Shipping through the strait remains a small fraction of pre-war levels. The International Monetary Fund warned of a sharp slowdown in the global economy because the U.S.-Israeli war on Iran has disrupted fossil fuel and fertilizer supply chains, triggering fresh inflation. Here in the U.S., first it was extreme heat, now extreme storms in the Midwest, including an astonishing rain bomb in northern Ohio on Sunday night.
1: A rain bomb.
2: Yes, it dumped 17 inches of rain in less than 24 hours.
1: That is a rain bomb.
2: Obliterating the previous single-day rainfall record by more than 8 inches.
1: Wow.
2: Triggering flash floods. NOAA studies confirm that man-made climate change, driven by the burning of fossil fuels, is increasing the intensity of rainfall events in the U.S. The heaviest downpours have become as much as 60% heavier than they were back in the 1950s.
1: 17 inches in 24 hours?
2: Yes.
1: Unbelievable.
2: Meanwhile, E&E News reports that Trump denied $227 million in disaster aid for four Democratic-led northeastern states, renewing warnings that he is politicizing disaster relief to punish states that did not vote for him, even if it harms his own voters. But he did approve disaster aid for six Republican-led states.
1: What a jerk.
2: Floodwaters are also ravaging southern China this week due to Super Typhoon Bavi, the second major typhoon to hit China in a week, fueled by record warm ocean waters. Globally, the world's oceans set a new high temperature record for the month of June, according to Europe's climate service, Copernicus. Copernicus also found that June 2026 was the second hottest June in recorded history since record keeping began in the mid-1800s. Forecasters warn that the coming El Nino, combined with record levels of climate warming greenhouse gas pollution, will further increase ocean temperatures, supercharge extreme weather events, and bring even more temperature records in coming months.
1: You are just nothing but good news.
2: Well, even better,
1: yeah.
2: In politics, as American families are struggling to afford higher energy bills, the Trump administration on July 4th officially ended all federal subsidies and incentives for new solar and wind projects.
1: Unbelievable.
2: As mandated in Republicans' massive tax cut law last year. Trump Energy Secretary Chris Wright had to, of course, lie to the public, omitting that solar and wind energy are now the cheapest forms of energy, while pretending that battery storage doesn't exist.
5: The wind doesn't always blow and the sun doesn't always shine.
2: Of course, the fossil fuel industry has enjoyed more than 100 years of taxpayer subsidies, now amounting to at least $35 billion every year.
1: $35 billion every year for the fossil fuel industry, but subsidies for brand new industries like wind and solar, we just can't afford that.
2: But there is some good news.
1: Good.
2: A few weeks ago, we told you about school districts using their new all-electric school buses as giant yellow batteries to sell electricity back to the grid while school is out for the summer. Reuters reports that from California to North Carolina, electric school buses have already proved their worth during this latest extreme heat wave, sending power back to the grid. Hundreds more electric school buses are scheduled to come online in coming months.
1: Good. Plug it in. For much more on all of these stories and the ones we couldn't get to today, check out our website at greennews.bradblog.com. Find, follow, and share us planet-wide on the social medias, especially Blue Sky at Green News Report. I'm Brad Friedman.
2: And I'm Desi Doyen.
1: And this has been your Green News Report.
2: Thinking about something about the fossil fuel subsidies, taxpayers giving the fossil fuel industry here in the United States $35 billion every single year since 1916.
1: Yeah, I was going to say more than 100 years.
2: More than 100 years now. And one of the things that strikes me about that is that, so first of all, we pay them to produce with these tax subsidies, and then we also pay at the pump to buy what they produce from us.
1: To buy the deadly crap that they sell us.
2: And then we pay again with that deadly crap causing climate change and pollution that harms public health and our planet.
1: It's maddening. What's even more maddening is to hear the Department of Energy, Chris Wright, say, well, the sun doesn't always shine, the wind doesn't always blow. Doug Burgum, the Secretary of Interior, has been saying the same baloney. And I think we were actually going to do a whole segment about that at one point a couple of weeks ago that we had to push off for something else, never got back to it. But this notion that we are so stupid that we don't know that we can use battery storage now to save up that solar energy. In our previous Green News Report, we did a story how Australia has so much solar energy, they're giving it away for free for several hours during the day.
2: Yep.
1: How do they possibly survive at night when the sun is not shining? Good God. Got to get out. Thanks again to our guest today, David Ferris of Roosevelt University, Desi Doyen, our producer, and all of you for spending a portion of your day or night with us. If you missed any portion of today's program, they are all available for free from the beginning of time at bradblog.com. 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I'd love to hear from you. I am bradcast@bradblog.com, and you'll find me on the social medias at The Brad Blog. See you there. Till we see you here next time, I'm Brad Friedman. Good luck, world.

0: I'm Dr. Anthony Lizerwitz, and this is Climate Connections. Keeping your home cool in summer can be expensive. 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
1: Energy affordability is directly connected to policy decisions made by elected officials and public utility regulators. So voting helps communities have a voice in those decisions.
0: Yadira Sanchez is co-founder of Poder Latinx, a nonprofit that encourages Latino communities to get politically involved. She says many Latinos spend a disproportionate share of their income on electricity, and the burden is growing as energy prices rise and heat waves grow more intense. But she says government officials have the power to help. For example, legislators make decisions about funding for home energy efficiency programs, which can reduce heating and cooling costs. And public utility commissioners, who are appointed by elected officials, or in some states chosen directly by voters, oversee electricity pricing. So Sanchez's group created a bilingual website to help people understand their own energy costs and how government action can affect energy affordability. They're also helping register voters and asking people to pledge to vote in this year's midterms.
1: We want communities to understand that civic participation is one of the strongest tools we have to create long-term change.
0: Climate Connections is produced by the Yale Center for Environmental Communication. To learn more about climate change, visit climateconnections.org.
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0: This is the Tom Hartman Program.
1: Welcome back. Just a reminder, Trump gave an absolutely crazed speech in which he made claims that were simply false, told numerous lies, and then released documentation that proved that he was lying to us and that that the only election interference that was of any consequence in 2016, 2020, and even 2024, although I don't think he released any documents revealing into 2024, was that Putin was working to get him elected. I mean, it's just wild. The stuff that actually got released. He says, go to the White House and download the proof. And here's one of the documents says Putin. I'm looking at it. It says Putin and senior Russian officials were personally overseeing a proxy operation to smear Joe Biden with fabricated Ukraine Burisma corruption claims. Those Kremlin-linked figures, Deripaska, Kilimnik, the whole gang, were feeding these narratives to U.S. officials and other prominent persons. The explicit goal of the operation was to manufacture a high-profile corruption scandal implicating Biden at the peak of the 2020 campaign in order to defeat Biden and, quote, ensure the president's victory. This is the Russians talking about President Trump in 2020. I mean, this is just wild. Why did ABC, NBC, and CNN refuse to air Trump's speech? I mean, this is just crazy, this speech. And I'm going to get into the speech itself in, you know, in more depth as we go on through the program. But our one guest today, Phil Lytner, is going to drop by live from Kyiv, Ukraine, with an update on what's going on there. Also, is Cuba next on the war menu? A lot going on. Mark Wayne Mullen, the former plumber who's now our head of Homeland Security, just warned the secretaries of state of four states that he is willing to throw them in prison if they won't purge their voting rolls based on information that the White House says it has. I mean, now we know the road to emergency rule. We'll talk about that. Did Mitch McConnell die? Is there a massive cover-up? Also, who did ICE hand a gun and a badge to, then killed Johann Sebastian Guerrero? Meanwhile, over at the Treasury Department, a fellow by the name of Kenneth Kies has been fired. He was pointing out that there is a law. It was passed in the wake of Nixon using the IRS to audit his political enemies, to harass them. And so Congress passed a law saying that it is illegal to order the IRS to audit or not audit anybody. And, of course, this deal that Trump worked out with Todd Blanch, which Todd Blanch is now saying is not a deal, but is still actually in writing. It's still a contract between Donald Trump and the Department of Justice and the Treasury and the Internal Revenue Service. This deal says that Trump and Jared and Eric and Don Jr., you know, Uday and Kusei, and his wife and Melania and his daughter Ivanka, that they can't be audited ever, forever. And it violates that law. And so this guy was like, you know, I'm not going to enforce this. This is a violation of the law. I could go to jail for this. And so they fired him. Scott Bessent, the billionaire who is our Treasury Secretary, just said, okay, that's it. You're out of here. It's called Section 7217 of the Internal Revenue Code. The law explicitly prohibits the president, vice president, White House staff, and certain agency heads from directly or indirectly requesting that the IRS conduct or terminate an audit or investigation of any particular taxpayer. And this guy was the assistant secretary of the Treasury, Kenneth Kies. This is in the Wall Street Journal. It's incredible. This is literally the most corrupt administration in the history of the United States. So we've never seen anything even close. And I'm talking about back in the day when, you know, there were not laws against corruption. We saw nothing this corrupt. Maybe Andrew Jackson. I don't know. I'd have to do some digging. I know Andrew Jackson is generally considered to be one of the most corrupt presidents in history, certainly one of the most violent, hateful, and racist, which, of course, is why Trump has hung his picture in the Oval Office and why Trump is keeping him on the $20 bill instead of Harriet Tubman, as the law requires. Meanwhile, Tom Homan, Trump's border czar, says there will be more bloodshed if Democrats don't keep their mouths shut. This is in the wake of this guy who has abused two ex-wives and beat up his daughter and threatened people's lives and you know, who killed this young man in Maine this past week, being identified. And so, you know, a Fox reporter was asking Tom Holman, you know, about all this, and he said, I mean, this is just wild. This is what Holman said. This is verbatim. This is talking to Laura Ingraham on Fox. Quote, I'm scared to death that one of these days our ICE officers aren't going to be quick enough. The bad guys can be quicker. It all goes back to the Dems, who want to continually attack ICE and tell people to evade them, tell people don't comply, tell people to resist, tell people that ICE isn't a real law enforcement. There's still going to be more bloodshed unless they shut their mouth and let ICE enforce the laws they enacted. And then Mark Wayne Mullen came out this morning, just a couple hours ago, and said the secretaries of state that don't purge their voting lists the way that we tell them to, I can put them in prison. It's crazy. And Mullen, by the way, on Wednesday said federal agents are facing more than a 1,300% increase in vehicle attacks. And then called out Alexandria Ocasio-Cortez and Gavin Newsom, saying that they are teaching their constituents to, quote, openly defy ICE. Well, in February of last year, AOC shared a Know Your Rights guide with people, which just said, here's your constitutional rights. And Gavin Newsom also released a Know Your Rights fact sheet that cautioned, quote, even if you believe your rights are being violated, don't argue, resist, or obstruct the officer. But them's fighting words for Tom Holman. It's got to be obey, drop to the ground, drop, you know, avert your eyes, bow before the masked ICE officer. This is just nuts. But to start out, our buddy Phil Itner, the veteran war correspondent based out of Kyiv, Ukraine. He's the host of the brilliant podcast On the Edge. Itner Philip on Blue Sky and Instagram. Philip Itner on YouTube for his video blog. Phil, welcome back to the program. Who is and what's the situation with Mikhailo Fedorov? Am I saying that right?
2: Mikhailo Fedorov, yes. He has been for the last 6 months the Minister of Defense, and President Zelensky fired him. And this caused a lot of outrage, and people have taken to the streets in the thousands around the country. It was estimated some 1,200, 1,400 just here in Kyiv alone. It's, you know, it's another controversial thing that Zelensky has done with his cabinet or with people who are in charge of the military. It was very controversial, for example, when he got rid of General Zaluzhny, who was the guy who defended Ukraine in the first, you know, period of the large-scale invasion in 2022. And then he kind of shuffled him off to be Ukraine's ambassador to the Court of St. James in London. Very controversial move there. He's done these things in the past where he has used the power of the presidency during times of martial law to do things that are very abrupt, and they cause consternation. Then people come to the streets, they exert their power of assembly and the freedom of speech that they have, which I always have to point out when there are these protests, that should that happen in the other side of the equation in Russia, it would be put down quite violently. Here, people can protest. You know, there's a lot of controversy about the, you know, keep extending martial law, no presidential elections. Yeah. There's all sorts of things that have happened. But this guy in particular, Fedorov, was seen as a reformer. He's a young guy. He was previously position was the Minister of Digital Infrastructure or something to that effect. Yeah. He's a reformer.
1: Yeah. And he's the big advocate for the whole drone strategy, or did that I'm assuming that indeed had to have preceded him because he's only been there 6 months.
2: Right. But he's been a strong advocate of it. He has worked with a number of This gets quickly into the weeds here, mm-hmm. but because politics are actually quite complicated in Ukraine, because of the legacy of corruption, because of the legacy of everything that was happening here when it was under Moscow's thumb, and trying to rein that in and change that system. But that's not going to happen in a day. And you still have a sure. lot of holdovers from that Soviet period, from that pro-Moscow imperial period. So the old echelon who, you know, in one way or another are wetting their beak in one shape or form. And then there are power groups that fight against one another
3: I get all that. The sense I got from reading, a couple of articles about this, and you're there and I'm not, was that basically he was having conflict with some of the generals. And yes. the generals wanted to run the war one way, and he wanted to run the war a different way, and they were getting into pissing matches, and that there may have been some money involved or some corruption involved on one side or the other. I can't figure that one out. And that basically Zelensky fired him to stop the battle within his own government. Is that a good analysis?
2: That's absolutely part of the puzzle here. The other part of the puzzle is that one of the ways that Fedorov was trying to reform drones here was that there is a problem with the collaboration between the Ministry of Defense and corporate interests here. A lot of the drone industry is not a monolith in Ukraine. There are many, many different contractors who are out there trying new things, building little mom and pop shops in hidden, apartment buildings or former auto works places. And it's not one single thing. And there has been controversy here over whether or not there are guys in the MOD who are paying off people in the military-industrial complex or vice versa. Mm-hmm. And Fedorov was involved in a lot of that, a lot of the kind of attempt to reform that. Mm-hmm. So somebody somewhere, it's very possible, and again, this is part of the problem of living and working in this part of the world, is that there's not a lot of open kind of discussion about actually how these things are going. And again, another legacy of the former Soviet Union. So there are kind of behind closed doors talks, and then there are power brokers. And so did Fedorov piss off somebody in one camp, and that was, connected to Sirsky, or the high General Sirsky being the head of the armed forces in Ukraine? Or, was it the other way around, or somebody's friend, or, it's this intricate patchwork. And unfortunately, this is all happening at a time of war, mm-hmm. when, again, the president has enormous powers because he does have martial law. Right. And so it's not going to be resolved tomorrow, but it's certainly not going to be resolved if the Russians are successful here. And yes. that way of governance returns, right? Yeah. You got to win the war first. And then after we win the war is what many Ukrainians tell me.
3: I guess the larger question here, Phil, is the dismissal of the defense minister ultimately going to be, a move forward or a setback for the Zelensky administration and for the war effort?
2: We don't know yet because this isn't concluded.
3: Okay.
2: Zelensky is saying perhaps what he will do with Fedorov is bring him in as kind of a executive advisor to the presidential cabinet or something mm-hmm. like that. He won't completely get rid of him. But obviously something has happened between the military and the Ministry of Defense and add to the mix the military industrial complex. It all gets very complicated.
3: So,
2: but it will be resolved. Hasn't been resolved yet.
3: Yeah. So all that said,
2: and the people are taking to the street. People are taking, and they're letting their voices be known, and that's really important as well. And we've seen Zelensky listen to protests before, so maybe we don't know. We don't know what the conclusion of this current drama is.
3: Right, I totally get it. Or I sort of get it. all that said, it looks like Ukraine is on the verge of just cutting Crimea away from Russia altogether.
2: Yep.
3: And that they have taken out so much of the Russian refining infrastructure that the entire world is starting to experience refined fossil fuel product shortages, and that this is compounding the problems caused by the Trump's stupid war in Iran and the Strait of Hormuz. What's the status of all that stuff in the couple of minutes we have left here?
2: It's certainly going to be affecting things. You know, this was a big thing for Biden during his administration, you know, saying we don't want to destroy so much of the infrastructure that we create some sort of global crisis when it comes to fossil fuel. But it also is obviously important enough for Russia that they have moved vast numbers of air defense units that they had in the Arctic. Remember, what, you know, one of their primary foes and fears is the British North Atlantic fleet. I mean, and Trident and the Trident nuclear missile system that the Brits have. So for them to remove huge numbers of air defense capabilities from the Arctic down towards, you know, cities like St. Petersburg and Moscow just tells you that they are definitely feeling the hurt, and they're starting to have to, you know, rethink strategic positioning so that they can continue to get the fossil fuels moving and their major cities protected from Ukrainian drones. And that's a huge shift in the momentum and what's happening here in Ukraine. Again, it's not a solution, not a conclusion, but a really important change that tells us a lot more than the actual
3: itself. And what does this tell us about the future of Putin himself?
2: Well, I've always said Putin's done. Putin was done the second he made this decision. Yeah. No matter what happens, because I do not believe that the Russian military has the capacity to do their primary strategic goals, which is to put in a friendly government in Kiev and take control of the Black Sea by occupying Odessa. They can't do those two things. It's not within their power to do it. Certainly not while they're also fighting in the east in the Donbass to keep the land bridge that goes to Crimea open. And that's rapidly being closed. So none of his strategic goals have been met. He has lost over 1.3 million casualties in this. And at the end of the day, at some point, they're going to have to negotiate a peace, and it will not be in Moscow's favor. This was one of the dumbest moves a Russian leader has made in centuries, potentially one of the worst of all time.
3: Didn't one of the czars screw up like this and end up?
2: Well, Nicholas II, at the end of the imperial period, he was killed because, in due in no small part, he engaged in a tragic war against Japan, which they lost humiliatingly. And then he took direct control of the armed forces in World War I and made an absolute mess of it. And so that's why the Russians don't like leaders that lose wars. And Putin is in a bullet train to losing this war. And if he does, and he knows it, if he loses this war and Ukraine is sovereign and free and no longer a colony of Moscow, he's living on borrowed time.
3: We have been wondering out, or a lot of my callers have been wondering out loud, if it gets too hot here, will Trump hop on his plane and fly to Moscow and start building a Trump Tower in Moscow? It's starting to look like maybe the question should be, if things get real hot in Russia, will Putin hop on his plane and fly over here and, you know, set up a residence at Mar-a-Lago?
2: Well, they could both go to, you know,
3: Belarus,
2: some island. Belarus or something.
3: Maybe they can buy
2: and set up shop together. That's a sitcom in the works.
3: There you go. The great Phil Itner. Phil, thank you so much. It's always great talking with you.
2: I always learn
3: so much from you. I really appreciate it. So, this is a mind-boggling story. Iran has sent a message to J.D. Vance. Now, Iran sees J.D. Vance. They know that J.D. Vance was opposed to this war in Iran, and they from the get-go. And they see J.D. Vance as the guy who could be the honest broker. And what they're saying is that Steve Witkoff and Jared Kushner, who have been participating in these negotiations, Jared Kushner, you know, the billionaire son-in-law of Trump, and Steve Witkoff, Trump's best friend, golf buddy, and fellow New York City real estate billionaire. And Witkoff's sons are now in business with Trump's sons in both crypto and defense industries. What the Iranians are saying is that these guys are using inside information on the negotiations to play the stock market and the futures market. That literally they're going into the negotiations and they're saying, oh, well, you know, this is going to work out. OK, great. That means the price of oil is going to go down. So I'm going to short oil futures. or they're saying this negotiation isn't going to work out, and so the price of oil is going to go up, so I'm going to buy oil futures, right, and sell them when they go up. Iran calculated profits from such alleged manipulation. I'm reading from Dropsite News here, Jeremy Scahill and Ryan Green. Iran calculated profits from such alleged manipulation had reached $9 billion. These two guys, they're saying, have made $9 billion manipulating the market based on their insider information. They have no interest in having peace. They want to keep it going between, oh, everything's great. Oh, no, it's a disaster. Everything's great. Oh, no, it's a disaster, which jacks the price of oil up and down and up and down. And every time it moves, they make another $1 billion. And the Iranians said, quote, we have conveyed through intermediaries that $4.5 billion of the sum should also be allocated to the Iranian side. In other words, if Witkoff and Kushner are going to make $9 billion betting, running side bets on, you know, in prediction markets or futures markets or the stock market on how these negotiations are going to go out, are working out. If they've made $9 billion, and we can document that, the Iranians are saying, we want half. This is wild. This is absolutely wild. And I'm not seeing it anywhere. I'm not seeing this in the media. Iran is officially saying this. Yes, this is. I mean, there's a bit of a debate here about exactly who in Iran is saying this and what they're saying about this. But it's a fascinating story. You can dropsitenews.com. You can read the whole thing. Stick around. We'll be back. What's on your mind? I'll pick up your calls in just a minute.
0: You're listening to the Tom Hartman Program.
3: Although first, I do want to mention that it looks like Cuba could be next. I mean, we've talked about this before, but there's a little more information coming out. I'll share that with you and we'll pick up your calls. The report is senior officials looking at Cuba military options. Senior Pentagon officials, this from CBS News. Senior Pentagon officials are quietly eyeing another flashpoint much closer to home, Cuba. Military planners have, in recent weeks, examined a range of options for possible action against the island, including an Army-led air assault involving thousands of U.S. soldiers to be carried out by the 101st Airborne Division, the only unit trained for such a task. Excuse me. According to multiple U.S. officials with knowledge of the discussions, the State Department announced it has also tightened the financial vise around Cuba's state-owned entities. The Pentagon has shifted, again, quoting CBS News here, Pentagon has shifted aircraft, intelligence assets, and other resources to the Middle East, which is now it's me talking, which is making this difficult, right? It's causing them to have to basically postpone any action against Cuba. Behind the scenes, back to CBS, behind the scenes, the war with Iran has exposed some friction between Trump and Hegseth. Trump has privately expressed frustration with the progress of Operation Epic Fury. Two U.S. officials told CBS News that Hegseth urged a more confrontational approach to Iran, despite reservations voiced by General Dan Kane, the chairman of the Joint Chiefs of Staff. So, and it goes on for, oh, and then they note the intelligence community's 2026 annual threat assessment does not identify Cuba itself as possessing military capabilities that materially threaten the U.S. or describe Havana as an independent driver of instability. In other words, Cuba is not a state sponsor of terrorism. They do not represent a threat to the United States. And yet those are the two claims that are being made to justify this illegal blockade of the country and the indictment of Raul Castro and all this other stuff. So wild stuff. Keep an eye on it.

0: cover-up. What's on your mind today? Babs in Bellevue, Washington. Hey, Babs, what's up?
1: Hey, Tom, you are my last hope.
0: I hope that's not true.
1: Well, I know you can help me with this, seriously. I have a big dilemma. I have a long, long time close friend who lives in a very red state, and she has been a Republican all of her life. We write each other once a year epic letters to catch up with each other. And I just finished an epic letter to her, and advice from my mother popped into my head. Real briefly, I'm from Germany. I came here when I was a young kid. My mother was put into, before I was born, was put into a work camp because she wouldn't say Heil Hitler when she went to work in the morning. Mm. And so they grabbed her, and at 19, she was put into a work camp. And she gave me this advice many times. She said, do not put anything in writing. It can come back to bite you in the behind. Mm. And so I'm wondering whether I should send this letter telling her about how I feel about the atrocities that are going on in this country. My mother brought me here because she couldn't stay in a country that did that to her. So we came here. Yeah, you... So what do you think? I mean, am I being an alarmist?
0: Well, it depends. I mean, if your letter contains anything that could be construed as a threat and it gets conveyed to the FBI or ICE or whatever, then you might actually have a problem right now. I mean, you know, in the current environment, if things get a lot worse, if Trump declares, martial law and starts putting down protests in the streets and mass arrests and things like that, then, you know, we're all looking at the situation that your mother was looking at. I think the larger, assuming that you're not sending your friend a letter saying that you're going to, you know, go out and shoot ICE officers or something.
1: Oh, God, no. Yeah,
0: then I think the larger question is, and I have no answer for this, is what can you say to your friend without destroying the friendship if the friendship is more important to you than persuading one other person?
1: It's actually not.
0: Yeah.
1: I can't do it anymore. I've divorced several. Can I just read you the very brief first sentence of my letter to her? What kind of mental gymnastics does it take to vote Republican?
0: Well, good luck.
1: That may be the end of our friendship.
0: Yeah, I get it.
1: Okay.
0: You know, there's a couple of people that I've in my life that I've had to write off, and there's a couple of people that I kind of hang on to, and we just don't talk politics. These are just very, very personal decisions. I know. I get it.
1: Yeah,
0: been there, done that.
1: Thank you so much.
0: Okay.
1: I think I'm gonna. I still don't have the answer. Okay.
0: Well, the answer is you don't have to. If your question was, do you face any possibility of legal exposure, the thing that, you know, that your mother was concerned about? If there are no threats or even things that could be, you know, construed as threats in your letter, then I would argue the answer is no, and you should just go ahead and do it. But please don't take my advice. Make your decision on your own here. In fact, that's not even advice.
1: Put me in prison in case I wind up.
0: Okay. Good luck, Babs.
1: Thank you.
0: Okay.
1: Thanks, Tom. Bye.
0: Yeah, good. Thank you. Meanwhile, Andy Beshear says he received, he was with Katie Couric yesterday. He said he's received calls from a couple of people saying that Mitch McConnell's dead. Now, since he got those calls, there has been this proof of life picture, which still has people scratching their heads. But Andy Beshear, you know, who's been on this program, he's going to be running for president in 2 years, governor of Kentucky. He's a Democrat. Saying, is Mitch McConnell dead? People are telling me that. And now we know who the ICE agent is, or at least the Associated Press is reporting who the ICE agent is, who killed Johann Sebastian Guerrero in Biddeford, Maine, at a traffic stop. Guerrero was here legally in the United States, a legal resident of the United States. They have identified the shooter as 37-year-old David Brulette. He has a history of mental illness and violent behavior since childhood. In fact, his ex-wife, when he told her that ICE had hired him, she didn't believe him. She said that because of his long history of psychiatric issues, she thought he was having a mental health episode, and she didn't believe him. That's a quote from the Associated Press. They were married in 2007, divorced in 2009 because he became physically violent. This is, again, from the Associated Press.

A second ex-wife, who the AP did not identify because she's afraid of retribution, said that he stalked her and attacked his daughter, dragged her around the house as she cried, smashed spaghetti into her hair. She said Afghanistan destroyed him, turned him into a killing monster. These are the people ICE is hiring, is putting on our streets with guns and masks, absolute impunity, refusing to prosecute or even allow states to investigate. These are the people? Really? This is insane. Or preparation for a police state takeover. Tip of the hat to Jim Turr, my old friend, who passed this along to me. It's a list compiled by Status on Republican bills still awaiting action in the U.S. House of Representatives. This is what the Republicans are up to now. There is one to mint a $250 bill with Trump's portrait on it. Another one to mint a $100 bill with Trump's portrait on it. Another one to rename Dulles International Airport as the Donald J. Trump International Airport. Another to carve Trump's likeness into Mount Rushmore. Seriously, these are proposed legislation by Republicans. Another to create a federal holiday as Donald Trump's birthday. Another to create and award a Donald Trump Peace Prize by the U.S. State Department. Another to award the Congressional Gold Medal to Donald Trump. Another to honor Trump for achieving peace in the Middle East. Another one formally recognizing President Donald J. Trump's role as a transformational peacemaker whose achievements in international diplomacy merit the Nobel Peace Prize. Another to order federal health officials to launch a formal study of Trump derangement syndrome. Another piece of proposed legislation, these are the things that Mike Johnson's seriously thinking about, apparently, to formally authorize construction of the Trump Ballroom, and a House resolution formally, quote, acknowledging the positive impact President Donald J. Trump has had on America. I don't see anything in there about getting prices down, getting gas cheaper, helping people get housing, making the air cleaner, the water purer, the food safer. None of those things are Republican priorities. Just cut the taxes on the rich people, and let's bow down to the orange master. It's crazy. Meanwhile, two of the three networks refused to carry Trump's speech, ABC and NBC. And so Trump said, quote, in a rare move, NBC and ABC fake news have both said they would not cover this speech. Fraud like this should mean a revocation of their licenses. He actually said that as part of his speech last night. I'm assuming it was written into the prompter. This is bananas. As CBS, of course, carried it because CBS is now owned and run by a Nepo baby who wants to suck up to Trump no matter what, for reasons that I can't say that I understand. I mean, his daddy is a good friend of Trump's. They're both billionaires. But, you know, ideology, I don't know. One other last Republican thing, and then I just want to summarize his speech. This is how Republicans think, right? The House Republican Conference Chair in the state of Michigan is Lisa McClain. She's the congresswoman from Michigan. And she took to X on Thursday to complain. Here's what she said. You know, there's 890 fires right now burning across Canada because of global warming. Canada is now getting what California had. And by the way, when the California wildfires were going, Canada sent firefighters down to California. They pitched in to help out. We are not helping out the Canadians. So anyhow, they got all these wildfires, and the prevailing winds are blowing some of that smoke down over Michigan. And, you know, I'm hearing from relatives of mine that they can't breathe. And so anyhow, she writes on X. This is, let me get her title again, the House Republican Conference Chair, Lisa McClain, Republican of Michigan. Quote, Michiganders shouldn't have to breathe Canada's negligence. Year after year, the smoke crosses the border while Canada does nothing. Stop exporting your smoke into our skies. Enough is enough. This is just wild. Now, when California was on fire, the Canadian government published on X, they said the government of Canada and all Canadians expressed their deep sadness at the devastating wildfires currently impacting Southern California. Team Canada stands ready to reciprocate that support during this time of need. We have left no stone unturned and are exploring all avenues to offer our support to the people of California. But as Dave Max said, this is the most idiotic, self-centered comment

0: Yeah. But, you know, this is how Republicans think.
1: It's all about me.
0: So Trump said, go to the White House website and download the proof that the Chinese got a hold of 200 million American voter registration records. Well, the fact of the matter is, you could do the same thing. In a number of states, you can simply go to the Secretary of State's website and download the whole list. They're public records. They are all public records. Sometimes you have to pay a small fee, you know, to get the list. But typically, you could just download it for free from the individual states. Or you can buy an entire national list. There are data brokers that sell them. So China didn't have to hack anybody to get that. All they had to do is buy it. And but the document that did get released says that Putin and senior Russian officials were personally overseeing a proxy operation to smear Joe Biden with fabricated Ukraine Burisma corruption claims. Those Kremlin-linked figures, Derkach, Kalimnik, the whole gang, were feeding these narratives to, quote, U.S. officials and other prominent persons. The explicit goal of the operation was to manufacture a high-profile corruption scandal implicating Biden at the peak of the 2020 campaign in order to defeat Biden and, quote, ensure the president's victory. Now, this is a Russian document talking about ensuring the victory of Donald Trump. This is part of the proof that Trump offered last night that the election was rigged. Yeah. another document as proof of Chinese interference again points out that the Chinese were targeting Biden's campaign, not Trump's. Says it in plain English. They weren't doing anything to sway the outcome of the election. They were just trying to, you know, public opinion. I don't think anybody actually vetted these documents. I think that, Mark Wayne Mullen I think they just threw this stuff together. The burn bags, he announced they found burn bags from the Obama administration. Well, every administration has burn bags. There are, top secret documents after you've dealt with them in a particular way. Some of them need to be burned. He never said what was in the burn bags. He just said, we found burn bags. Oh, my God. He said evidence that the American elections can be hacked is that they hacked voting machines in Venezuela. The Venezuelans did, with help from the Chinese, according to Trump. Well, that didn't happen here. It happened in Venezuela, probably. He said that there's hundreds of thousands of non-citizens on the voter rolls. Now, that might be the one thing he said that might have some truth to it. Because in 1993, Congress passed the Motor Voter Act. It was called the National Voter Registration Act, the NRVA, but it's referred to typically as the Motor Voter Act. And what it says is that states can have a little box when you get your driver's license. You check that box and it says, I certify that I'm a citizen of the United States and I would like you to register me to vote. And the Republicans opposed that legislation, by the way. They were quite hysterical about it because they don't like people voting. And so the result of that is that in a number of states, people who have green cards, you know, who are here legally, but they're not citizens, when they go to get their driver's license or get the driver's license renewed, sometimes they check the box just thinking that it's, you know, not realizing what it is. Or they didn't check the box, but, you know, somehow the system thought they had. And they end up on the voter rolls. So there are, in my mind, no doubt, thousands, probably tens, maybe hundreds of thousands nationwide, people who are not U.S. citizens who are on the voting rolls. That's not the question. The question is, do they show up and vote? And the answer is no. I mean, the Heritage Foundation did a study going from the early 90s up until the 2019, as I recall. So they looked at, like, you know, about a 20-year period in all 50 states, and they found 77 non-citizens who had voted. Over 20 years in all those elections. It's not a thing. It doesn't happen. But, you know, the reality here is that these guys are trying to make it harder and harder to vote, and they're trying to, you know, lock down control of the vote so that they can prevent the will of the people from being manifested in the ballot, you know, in the election. This is how Putin did it. It's how Orban did it. Ultimately, it didn't work for Orban. Ultimately, people got so pissed off that they said enough already. And I think that's what's going to happen this November. But as I said earlier, I don't think Trump is going to go down without a fight. And the GOP and the billionaires behind the GOP are very well organized and very, very, very well funded. Trump is sitting on $500 million that he can use for elections right now. A lot of it that came from giant corporations and American billionaires. Some of it came from foreign governments. All of it, in my mind, should be illegal. And it would have been if the Supreme Court hadn't legalized this stuff just a couple of decades ago. My daily take over at HartmanReport.com. I think the large issue, the real message of the speech is that we now know Trump's plans for this fall, and we also now know what to do about them. And I think that's pretty straightforward. Basically, he told us exactly what he's going to do this November. When the press reports start coming in that the Democrats are pulling ahead and winning and about to take control of the House or Senate, he will send in the troops. He's going to point back to the speech and tell the nation, hey, back in July, I told you so. I warned you. And now I've got to stop these people from stealing this election. He's going to mobilize ICE. He's going to mobilize the National Guard's rapid reaction force that he's assembled over the last 6 months to seize ballot boxes and crush the inevitable insurrection, the protests in the streets against his seizing the ballot boxes by what he calls left-wing communist domestic terrorists as Democrats. He'll declare a state of emergency. He'll invoke his National Security Presidential Memorandum Number 7, which says that if you are anti-American, you are a terrorist. If you oppose the traditional American family, you are a terrorist. He'll blame it on a foreign country or on Antifa. He'll declare protesting a crime, and tear gas will fill our streets. This is easy for me to imagine because I remember tear gas filling our streets in 1967. I mean, I've been there, done that. You know, that was Lyndon Johnson. It was an entirely different purpose. You know, he was trying to shut down protests over the Vietnam War. And you know, and there were others, of course, that had to do with civil rights. I was in the middle of the Vietnam War ones. And I've worked in a bunch of countries where this scenario already played out and the strongman actually took over. And I think it's also easy for the people, the January 6th people and people who would wish they had been there to imagine. I mean, they're looking at $1.776 billion that Donald Trump wants to share with them. And by the way, we learned from the hearings day before yesterday that Trump's personal attorney still has not ended, officially put in writing to end that program. I mean, it's still there. It's still viable. Amy Klobuchar last night on MS Now said, this is a man desperate to hold on to power, and he will do anything to keep that power. She's right. Would he actually be so audacious as to send out the troops? Well, he will, because he's already tried it once. We know this. I mean, the difference is that 6 years ago, his attorney general, his FBI director, his director of national intelligence, the chairman of the Joint Chiefs, the DHS secretary, and the chief of the National Guard all refused to do this. And so he mobilized a mob to try to kill the vice president and stop the certification of the election. This time, in a classically Putin-esque move, I mean, he gets his instructions from Putin every 2 weeks in their you know, twice a month phone calls. He's replaced all those people with lickspittles like Blanche and true believer fanatics like Miller and Homan, who will do exactly what he tells them to do. I mean, many of them were sitting in that room, a whole bunch of White House people sitting there in the front row. They didn't applaud, but, you know, nodding their heads as Trump was telling his lies. He has recently declared officially, you know, words from the president, that Democrats are traitors, that Democrats are communists, that Democrats are potential terrorists. The Democrats should be deported. The only thing he hasn't said so far is that Democrats should be put in these concentration camps that ICE is building. Well, I think that'll come in November. I mean, he can't afford to allow the House or Senate to fall into Democratic hands. He knows this because the investigations will begin. The criminality will be revealed. He and his family will be looking at possibly going to prison, possibly exile. I mean, it's just his wife gets to reinvent her life any way she wants. And what's left of his properties gets sold off at auction like his casinos were when he bankrupted the last time. I mean, this is what he's imagining at 2 o'clock in the morning when he's rage tweeting. And, you know, he's also remembering the hours that he spent in that courtroom in New York City facing years, decades in prison for 34 felonies for which he was convicted but never sentenced because he became president. And he knows that once he's no longer president, that sentence could be imposed and he could just be carted away to prison by New York State authorities that he can't stop, that Vice President Vance couldn't stop if he becomes president. I mean, it's also easy for him to imagine this happening because it's exactly what he's trying to do to Jim Comey, to Letitia James, to Adam Schiff, and dozens of others. Break them financially and then threaten them with decades in prison. He's done this repeatedly. His latest threat was just a couple days ago. But here's the thing. None of this works without ordinary people saying yes. Right? You go back and, you know, talk to the people who lived through Hitler's Germany, and most of them are dead now, but I met a lot of them in the 80s when I lived in Germany. And they'll tell you, it doesn't work without the National Guard captain who decides the order's lawful enough. The county clerk who hands over the machines because the federal agent shows her a piece of paper. The local cop who puts on his riot gear because his sergeant told him to. The poll worker who turns its ballots over to masked ICE agents because it feels safer. I mean, every one of those people made those decisions in the cold under pressure with somebody with a uniform in front of them. That's why we've got to get ready. Go meet with your local county of elected election officials. They're mostly your neighbors. They're the ones who are going to stand between a federal agent and your ballot. Ask your sheriff on the record at a public meeting whether he'll take orders from Washington, D.C. or from the county. Ask your state legislators if they have a plan for when the National Guard shows up to take the ballots. Ask your governor. Ask your state attorney general. Find out which lawyers in your town do election work and if they're organized. Get to know the people on your block well enough that you can call them at midnight if necessary. Get to know your local elected officials. Show up at your local Democratic Party meeting. You know, people who've already decided that they know what they're going to do when the time comes behave completely differently than people who get blindsided by it when it happens. What matters next in the next 4 months is going to happen at the local level on county commission meetings and election officials that nobody's watching right now. So go be somebody who's watching.

0: Cece in Northbrook, Illinois. Hey, Cece, what's on your mind today?
1: Hi, Tom. Nice talking to you, and thank you for taking my call.
0: You're welcome. Thanks for calling.
1: You stole my thunder, and I didn't read your report this morning, but my topic is, what's the plan in case voting doesn't work? And you had some solutions as far as the immediate action, what we should be doing now, because we're under attack as, mm-hmm. as a country mm-hmm. from the federal government. The federal government is straight up criminal. Nobody, that shouldn't be a debate, except with the 35% that support Trump. Okay, my thought is, I'm African-American. Our weakness is our strength, and that means we're a minority. Mm-hmm. And I take, for example, our impact as far as boycotting. Now, this is just one of my solutions going forward, is that we really did some damage to target black people. And we're able to get on the same page for the most part when it comes to things like this. Mm-hmm. And I feel like we, as a minority, that would be a tactic. If we had leadership, we could organize, I'm talking about as a country, right. for the citizenship.
0: Yeah.
1: We could organize, and let's just say the gay population. Same thing. That's the strength is their weakness. The weakness is their strength.
0: Well,
1: we need
0: they're
1: to be
0: also
1: more
0: going after Target, because Target kowtowed to the administration on both DEI and Pride Week.
1: Yes. So I'm just saying we got to think ahead. We're doing good. I think I'm not criticizing what we're doing now, but it's that we don't have a leader or a person that's, that kind of directs us besides Tom Hartman. And not everybody's watching Tom Hartman. But we need a national leader such as your Jesse Jackson types and that mm-hmm. which they've gone, long gone. So, and also we need an impeachment group. A group that just screams impeachment, impeachment, impeachment. Like you say, repeat it 7 times over. But anyway, my bottom line is we need strategy in case things go south, which they are going south. The man just gave a treasonous speech last night. I mean, it's one of many. So that's all I'm asking is for strategy and organization. We have that, but we just need to be more focused.
0: Cece, that's like the hardest question that I don't know how to answer. It appears to me that if the Democrats don't take at least one of the two houses of Congress, either the House or the Senate, if they don't take one of those or the other, that the last group that will be able to stand against Trump will be the states. And then the question becomes, do we have state governors, attorneys general, and secretaries of state in particular, who are willing to essentially do a soft secession to say, we're going to ignore what the Supreme Court says. We're going to ignore what the federal government says. We're going to run our state the proper way, and we are not going to become a police state like Trump wants. And then, how are they going to respond when Trump tries to mobilize their National Guard? And it could get really, really, really ugly.
1: Yes.
0: But in terms of, the people, you and I, the people, getting into the streets, obviously, is peacefully going to be a big piece of it, because that's one of the things that gives backbone and spine to politicians. Bernie's old saying that politicians are not leaders. They're always followers. They're looking for a parade that they can jump in front of and, lift the flag and say, this is my parade. And we have to be that parade. I think the main work that we need to be doing now, and we all need to be doing now, is getting people ready for this, is, letting them know, what the possible outcomes are, reaching out to our local officials, like I said in my rant, 10 minutes ago, or 15, 20 minutes ago.
1: Yes.
0: And just, just getting ready and making sure that our state level people and county and city level people know that we have their backs. Cece, I got to move along, but that's
1: one,
0: a hell of a question.
1: Thing.
0: Yeah.
1: Mitch McConnell, I saw him at the supermarket. He was in the Cheerio line. And I think he was complaining about the gas prices and he couldn't get to work and the food was a high. Yeah. And so I just want to let you know that all is well on that front.
0: Well, that's,
1: he was
0: that's
1: in
0: good.
1: The supermarket.
0: Have you seen that picture of Mitch in the hospital bed and Elaine Chao, his wife, sitting next to him with Bernie Sanders with his mittens sitting between the two of them?
1: No, I did not.
0: It's going all over the internet. CC, thanks for the call. Right. Good talking to you. Eric in Duluth, Minnesota, you have the last half minute. Eric, what's up?
2: I think that the entire catastrophe we're living through dates back to a single crime that was committed by the Supreme Court. When you grant immunity to a psychopath or to any human being, you've committed a crime against humanity.
0: I agree. And granting immunity to Trump, big mistake. I'm with you. Eric, thank you. Well said. And thank you for being with us today. We'll be back same time, same place. In the meantime, don't forget, democracy is not a spectator sport. It requires all of us, and that includes you. So get out there, get active, tag your issue. Show up at your local Democratic Party meeting. It's important.
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Tune in every Tuesday from 3 to 5 for Turntable Tuesday with me, Tom. That's right, Turntable Tuesday with Tom, where I pull a record from my record collection and we listen to it. Yeah, the actual record. 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

Tune in every Tuesday from 3 to 5 for Turntable Tuesday with me, Tom. That's right, Turntable Tuesday with Tom, where I pull a record from my record collection and we listen to it. Yeah, the actual record. 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

Oh, welcome to the Fresh Tune Show. My name is Dave Paltz, and the theme of today's show is called The Rhyme Within. Well, I've been writing songs for about 55 years now, and I think in the process I've been looking for the rhyme within, and finally I wrote a song about it. I guess I won't say too much more to lead into the first song. I'll just share it with you. I just finished it up the other day, so I don't always share new songs so recently after I write them, because I'm always making tweaks and changing things and fixing things and trying to make them better. But I'm throwing it out there. This song's called The Rhyme Within.

Well, as we're going along, we're trying to find the answers to that rhyme within. Our best hope would be that some guiding voice would speak to us and maybe give us some direction of where to head. And I think that guiding voice comes from all the things that we are exposed to in our lives. Hopefully we have some good influences that might help that guiding voice to move us in a direction that we really feel good about. This song is called Guiding Voice.

Well, sometimes when I try to explain what a song's about, I get into more trouble than I gain by trying to explain something. This next fresh tune is called The Echo's Hymn. And basically, I have a sense that there's a hymn, and it's almost like it echoes, it repeats itself until I figure out what the next song is about. Well, there I go again, trying to explain something that maybe isn't explainable. I guess I'll just share this song called The Echo's Hymn.

grows when you join in love. I'm going to get the music bouncing here with a song called Calling You. And once again, it's reinforcing that sometimes when we're feeling creative, we almost hear something giving us some direction, calling us. Often when I'm writing new songs, I have a sense that something is calling me. This fresh tune is Calling You.

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And the theme of today's show is called The Rhyme Within. And all the songs have been related to trying to figure out the rhyme or the challenge that we have in our lives to figure out exactly who we want to be and listen to things that are giving us some information and calling us to get on the right path and be the person we want to be. This next song is called Hidden In, and it's kind of a sweet song after that bouncy song before the break. Hidden In.

Well, moving right along here, I've got a few more songs that I want to get in today that fit right in with the theme, the rhyme within, and trying to figure out some of the answers in our lives and trying to connect on just how to move forward and figure out some of those questions. This is a song that I wrote many years ago, I don't know, 50 years ago, young person. I had some faith that I could connect with that sound within my heart that would give me the impetus to work at trying to be who I want to be and share with other folks. And this song is called The Sound Within Your Heart.

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Here's one more. This fresh tune is called She's Calling You.

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So long now. Bye.

0: 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I'm Mike DiGiorgio, a man of a certain age. 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

idea that you wrote a long time ago fits into it and sparks a new song that jumps right onto the page. I'm going to start out today's show with a simple song, short song, just something I knocked off because I wanted to make sure I took note in my own mind that to remember to keep this box of ideas way back 50 years when I started writing songs, to keep that box. Nowadays, a lot of people keep it on their computer or their phone, but I still prefer to write it down and look at it and hold it and put it in the box for later. This song is called Those Old Song Card Box Blues.

Well, you might wonder why I share these songs that are kind of not that polished and old songs from 50 years ago. I think it's important to share a little bit where I've come from. I've written some pretty good songs, I think, or at least some folks tell me that they're pretty good. And I like to look back and share where some of that stuff came from for new songwriters. Sometimes I would just write a little note for myself, vote, vote, bomb, bomb, do your duty for apple pie and mom. Those little notes were written probably in the early 1970s and ended up becoming songs. And if punk rock was around in the early 70s, I probably would have been banging on my guitars and I would have been hammering on my guitars and getting some of my anger out. And I think I did so in this next little piece I'm going to play for you. I've never shared this on the radio before, but I figure, to be honest and to be able to share the process a little bit, I need to flash back and play some of those songs. This was on an old pop-up cassette, probably, and I cleaned them up recently in the last few years. I've been going back trying to clean them up a little bit. And this song is called Vote, Vote, Bomb, Bomb.

Well, it seems like I've really gone down into a rabbit hole here, playing these songs that I wrote 50 years ago or thereabouts. If you can imagine this young 20-year-old kid trying to figure out if he could actually participate in this Vietnam War, pretty much been a patriotic young kid growing up, and until the age of 14 or 15, he had to start reevaluating things and doing a lot of research and figuring out if he could go over to Vietnam. Had some side thoughts of maybe I could be a medic or something, and then realized that no, that was actually encouraging the war and that wasn't going to be a possibility. But going back to the theme of today's show for young songwriters called Box of Ideas, and I wanted to encourage new songwriters or old songwriters to keep some kind of record of ideas that they had that maybe never will become songs in themselves, but they might well be part of some song in the future. This is something I wrote, and I just went into my old card box of ideas and grabbed a handful of things that I don't really know if I ever wrote particularly a song in reference to them, but I can see that they certainly showed up in songs later on. This thing I wrote down, scribbled down, was, "Don't become involved with the games within religion or politics. Be careful of how I treat those close to me. I love them, and they deserve my best regards." So I'd written some songs about this conflict of getting involved with politics and religion. And one of the songs that came out of that debate in my mind was the song called War, Religion, and Politics. Another roughly recorded song, but what the heck, I'm approaching the end of my road, and what do I have got to lose for sharing some of my earliest songs? War, Religion, and Politics.

Well, I'm here sharing some of my earliest songs, my earliest fresh tunes. They weren't called fresh tunes back then, but I guess I feel secure enough in my old age to share some of these old songs. I just got done reading a book by Jeff Tweedy, probably best known for being a member of the group Wilco. Really fine songwriter, and wrote a book called How to Write One Song. And he can't emphasize enough in that that when you're writing a song, you're focused on writing one song. You're not thinking about, oh, how many more you'll write. And you just got to write a lot of songs. And some of them you might not think are that good, but write it and keep moving on. I didn't have any books or any songwriters that said that. Make sure you write a lot of songs and don't concern yourself that some are not as good as you would like. Luckily, in those early years, I wrote about 150 songs in those first 5 years. So I got a lot of bad songs out of me, I hope, and shared some of them today with you. This song probably originated from just a little note, I think, writing Lackluster Lives. I started to realize that myself and some of my friends are kind of falling into these lackluster lives, and that's what sparked this song to be written.

This is the Fresh Tunes Show, and today's theme of writing your song is called Box of Ideas. And I've been sharing how important it is to jot down all your little thoughts and your ideas, and if you don't use them for a song immediately, to stick them in a box or stick them on your phone or wherever is convenient for you. Keep those ideas because they're going to come in handy later on. I've been playing some really old songs today, some really crudely recorded songs from back in the early 1970s. But I wrote some songs that I really like from that time period, and I've actually gone back and re-recorded them. This song is called Sitting Back Up in the Woods.

As part of today's Fresh Tune Show and episode 6 of Writing Your Song, I've been playing some of the earliest recorded songs of mine from cassette that weren't that great quality, but I'm sharing now some of the early songs that I've gone back and re-recorded. This song is called The Party Song, and it came out of a party that I went to that I wish I really hadn't attended. When I went out to visit a friend in L.A. in the early to mid-70s, I went to a party with some pretty rich young people that had everything you could ever think of ever wanting. Party was okay, it had great food and everything, but it also had these big bowls of every kind of pill you could think of, uppers and downers and in-betweeners in different bowls all over the apartment. And the people were kind of all salespeople for their own projects and trying to meet up with the right people to promote their particular thing they had. There was a guy that promoted these glow sticks for dancing in the discos or whatever, and certainly wanted to get everybody signed on board to contribute to his efforts. But to not say too much about that party, I wrote this song called The Party Song.

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I went to the party, might as well been home alone. I went to the party and I wish I had, oh Lord, I wish I had. Well, the party was over, get ready to leave.

0: This is the Fresh Tunes Show, and today's Writing Your Song episode. I've been sharing a lot of my old songs, and this song is an old song that I re-recorded maybe 40 years later. It's called Only a Song.
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Well, time's running short today on today's Fresh Tune Show, and I wanted to get in this real old song of mine that some of the people that I know from back then really enjoy. It's called Think of All the Pretty Thoughts.

0: That's it for the Fresh Tunes Show this week. Thanks for tuning in. Have a great week. So long now.
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2: I'm Dr. Anthony Lizowitz, and this is Climate Connections. Dealing with a flooded home is stressful and difficult, especially for people who are struggling financially. Lucas Belluri, a PhD candidate at the University of Arizona, researches flooding in predominantly Latino communities in the Rio Grande Valley. It's an area prone to flooding, and the problem is growing worse as the climate warms. He says many residents have limited incomes and lack bank accounts. Some may not qualify for FEMA aid or hesitate to apply. For example, if they lack legal status or do not have documents proving they own their home.
3: And frankly, there's, I think, a lot of simply mistrust right now when it comes to these communities and the federal government.
2: So to make urgent home repairs or replace a flooded car, people may turn instead to payday loans or car title loans that are easy to get but have very high interest rates.
3: We're talking sometimes 4 or even 500% interest rates.
2: So many people struggle to pay off these loans and end up deeply in debt. To help protect people, Belluri says Texas could better regulate lenders, for example, by imposing caps on interest rates. And he says increasing access to trustworthy sources of financial assistance could help reduce people's reliance on predatory loans. Climate Connections is produced by the Yale Center for Environmental Communication. To learn more about climate change, visit climateconnections.org.
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7: Welcome, friends, to another edition of Economic Update, a weekly program devoted to the economic dimensions of our lives and those of our children. I'm your host, Richard Wolff. Today's program is about an institution, a human institution created by human beings for human beings, and full of the pros and cons that all institutions exhibit. It is an institution that hasn't lasted forever, and it will not last forever. In other words, it has a life and a death, like all institutions do. I'm talking about the market. And I have to stress, when I talk about the market, that I'm talking about something around which basically a religion has congealed, so that people talk about the market the way they talk about God or gods. The market is some fantastic superhuman, not the creation of people, not full of strengths and weaknesses, not something with a birth, an evolution, and a death. It's as if the market were forever. It isn't. As if it were natural. It isn't. As if we have always had them. We haven't. And as if it is incredibly efficient. It isn't. Some people have always loved markets, just as people have always hated them. They've been a bone of contention, and no effort at suppressing the critics of markets has ever succeeded in doing away with the criticism of markets, which is as powerful as the markets themselves. Markets have been good for some people and bad for others, like any other institution. So let's take a look to see whether I can make the case for what I've just said. So let's begin. What is a market? A market is an institution inserted between two poles, production of goods and services at one end and consumption of the goods and services at the other. So, for example, if you grow your own potatoes, the production, your labor with the soil and the seeds and the watering and the weed, all the work, the production of the finished potato by you and the consumption of that potato by you or your family, there's no market. You don't take the potatoes you've produced to a place where they go through a procedure called exchange. You give up your potato for something else that someone gives you in exchange, say money, or if not money, something else of value to you. A tomato, you can exchange your potatoes for somebody else's tomatoes. A market is that institution of exchange. When there are markets, goods go through that exchange process on their way from the producer to the consumer. And so now the question arises, the minute you have these things, what's the ratio of exchange? How many dollars do you have to give up to get a pound of potatoes? How many tomatoes might you have to give up to get a pound of potatoes, etc.? In other words, the ratio of exchange, the price, if you want to call it that, is something that happens in the market based on what the demands are of the two sides of the market. And here's what we know about markets. Each side wants to get as much of what it will buy as it can for whatever it has to sell. And on the other side, the same thing. So in fact, both sides, the seller on each side and the buyer on each side, are engaged in a process that I'm going to bluntly call screwing the other guy. You want to give up as few of your tomatoes as possible for each pound of potatoes, because the fewer tomatoes you give up for that pound of potatoes, the more tomatoes you'll have left to exchange for other things. You're better off, better the deal you can negotiate with the potato guy. You want the most potatoes for the least tomatoes. And guess what the guy on the potato side wants? He wants the most of your tomatoes for the least potatoes he has to give up. Markets generate conflict. That's not one of their virtues. As you'll see, it's one of their flaws, and it's going to come back to haunt you. Here's another way to understand what markets do. Markets ration out whatever has been produced. The market is how all the potato producers in any community, whether that community is your village or your state or your nation or the world, whatever the production is, now the question is, who gets the output? Production is what produces output. That's what the words mean. Production of software programs, of ice cream cones, of tissue paper, of jackets, whatever. The production gives you the product. But if we live in an economy, as we certainly do, which has highly developed division of labor, we don't live anymore, as human beings once did, in little isolated farmhouses where we produced and consumed what we produced. In that kind of an economy, we don't need markets very much. I remember visiting households in New England years ago and having the people who lived there tell me how proud they were that they never went to a supermarket, that between their chickens and their cows and their 4 acres, they could grow or raise all their food, all the bases of everything they needed, even their salt, even their sugar, even you name it, they could do it on their own. They didn't have to go to market for anything. Terribly proud. But we live in an economy that's been developed. All of us do, where there's a high degree of division of labor. You go to work producing something, one or two or three things. And then, after you've finished producing them, you get paid a wage. And with the wage, you go and buy all the other things you consume. You don't make them. You buy them. In other words, you need exchange to take care of your needs, to feed yourself, to clothe yourself, to shelter yourself. You must participate in the market. That's one of the reasons religions developed that look upon the market as this magical thing. I go to work. I work all day in a factory or an office or a store. And at the end of the week, I get an envelope with money or a check that I can cash for money. And then I go into the market and buy all the things I need to consume. I am a prisoner of the market. What do I mean? Well, how much money you get paid determines what you can buy. It's not about how much work you do. It's not how good you are at the job. It's not how hard you work. It's how much you get paid. Because when you go to buy something, they're not interested in how you got the money. They're not interested in whether you work hard or not at all. Whether you begged or borrowed or stole the money, they could care less. They just want the money. So you discover as a child that it's all about the money. And therefore, when you look for a job, when you get a job, you're interested in the money. That's not a flaw in your character. That's your adjustment to a system that puts the market in such a position. So it becomes in the interest of everybody to try to build up the price they can get when they sell whatever they have to sell. If it's a realtor, he's going to tell you how wonderful the house or the apartment are that he's trying to sell. Is he telling the truth? Who knows? When will you find out? Too late, after you've paid. So he's going to hype it. Just like the grocer is going to tell you, these are the best strawberries you've ever. Maybe. But you understand, as we are all creatures of advertising, and advertising is everywhere telling you, buy this, buy that, buy this. You'll get this if you buy that. You'll get that if you buy this. On and on. It's endless. We live in a culture that is hysterically market-oriented. It's like a religion. And yet, I'm going to now go through with you all the places that reject markets, that don't want markets, that hate Marxists. I'm going to start with a story that I like to tell my students. I call it my Thanksgiving story. You're home for Thanksgiving. You've just taken an economics course where the teacher has told you the market is this wonderful institution that has brought us to prosperity and is so efficient and all this other junk I'm going to dismantle in the second half of today's show. But before we get to it, you're home for Thanksgiving and you're in love with markets because your teacher persuaded you. And you sit down for your Thanksgiving dinner. And your mother carves up the turkey that she's prepared, and you all enjoy it with the cranberry sauce and the whole bit. And when the dinner is done, your grandmother says to you, sitting across the table, would you please take out the garbage? Sure, you say, that'll be $4. It's a market. I'm telling you that we have a market. You want the garbage out? You got to pay. Your father leans across the table, smacks you across the face, and says, what are you talking about? This is a family. We do things for each other because we love each other, not because we buy and sell. Take that kind of mentality out of here. It destroys the love that a family needs. Wow. Turns out inside the family, we don't divide the labor and do things for each other by buying and selling. We exclude it. Stay with me. We're going to go into this market in much greater detail in the second half of today's show. Welcome back, friends, to the second half of today's economic update. We're engaged here in a critique of the market and an effort to show you what a mixed bag this institution always was. We ended up the first half talking about how inside a household there's a division of labor. You take out the garbage. Mother prepared the turkey. Dad maybe made the stuffing. Aunt Louise, you get the picture. People do different things. They work that out in the family, among the relatives, before. And then they each produce something, and they get together, and they share it. And the turkey goes from the producer, mom, to you, the kid who's consuming. There's no market. And the attempt to introduce a market is punished by exclusion. Let me give you another enormous example. Inside every major corporation in America, there is a division of labor. This subsidiary makes these parts. This division of the company makes those parts. Those parts go into the part of another division. Do they buy and sell from each other? No. Is it a market? No. Can outsiders come in and buy? No. Do you try to sell it outside the company? No. It's internal. But it's a division of labor where producer and consumer are different parts of the community, are the employees of the company. They don't in fact, if you study the history of mergers and acquisitions, it's often because the company doesn't want to be dependent on a market. If you have to go to the open market, you don't know what you're going to find. One day to the next, it might be a higher price. Might be somebody else beat you to it. It might be they found a market better somewhere. You don't want to be at risk that way. How do you solve the problem? You buy a company that you normally bought from. You don't buy from it. You buy the company itself, bring it inside your corporate structure. And now you don't have to worry about insecurity. You've got everything under control. Most of our products come from big corporations that have done that. Inside, they don't allow markets. So when you hear them celebrate the market on 4th of July BS opportunity, don't be fooled. It's not about markets. It's about a market outside, not inside the corporation. Let me give you yet another example. Every socialist country, for most of its history, and I'm including here Soviet Union, People's Republic of China, North Korea, Cuba, you name it, has used markets. Markets are not a peculiarity of capitalism. Markets are an institution, has been used by many. If you travel to major cities in the American South, you will see at one part or another of downtown a place referred to in the history books as the slave market. That's right. They bought and sold human beings in a market. They even bred human beings. Virginia was famous for it. So markets are not a particularity of capitalism. The New York Times may refer to capitalism as the market system, but that's ignorance that's working there. Feudal Europe for 1,000 years had all kinds of markets, local markets, regional markets, international markets. Socialist countries use markets to this today, right now. If you go to Russia or China, you can go downtown and buy things at the market, kind of like you can here. So what is going on? Well, they discovered something way back with Plato and Aristotle in ancient Greece. People don't learn this because it isn't taught, but Plato and Aristotle didn't like markets. They felt that markets were an institution that destroyed social cohesion. In other words, they tore communities apart. They were against them. They only disagreed about what to do. Plato said, get rid of them. Aristotle said it'll be so disruptive to get rid of them now that we have them that we should find the following solution. Don't get rid of them. Control them. Regulate them. And that's what modern socialist countries do. They have a government agency set the prices. And why is that? Well, that goes back to the basic reality of a market. Remember I said you want to give up as few potatoes as possible for your tomatoes. Every seller of whatever it is tries to drive up the price by holding back the quantity. I'll give you an example from America right now. The price of oil has come down because of a temporary agreement between the United States and Iran about opening the Strait of Hormuz. So the price of oil has come down. Has the price of gasoline come down? Not anywhere near as much. Why not? Because the gasoline companies, who are oil companies who've refined the oil to make it into gasoline, they want to make up the profit they didn't have when the price of oil was in trouble. So they're not in any rush. They know by holding back the gasoline, they can keep the price up. They know that in a culture that depends on the car, we're going to have to fill up our cars one way or the other. So they keep the price high. Every capitalist, every company in a market system tries to manipulate the market. The most famous way of doing it, we call that monopoly. That's when you're the only one who produces something. Then you can charge whatever you want. You got no competitors. Nobody is maneuvering to get your customer away. So you can go to town. The big corporations, Apple, Microsoft, Walmart, they developed monopolies, a particular position where they could, get ready, control the market. We've never had free markets. That's a utopian imaginary. And you know why we call things free market? Because we'd like to believe that there could be a market, hypothetically, which wasn't being manipulated by one or another of the participants. We've never had such a thing. It's purely a utopian dream. Never realized, never realizable. In the socialist countries, you set prices because you want there to be a certain adjustment. You're not going to let, for example, suppose the milk producers, and by the way, in many countries they do this, including parts of the United States, parts of Canada, and so on. Milk producers hold back milk. They either don't let their herds of cows get big enough, or they destroy the milk periodically, plow it under, pour it into the fields. Why? Because if you control the supply, you make it scarce, you can jack up the price. Because some people, here we go now, some people are so attached to milk that they will pay a higher and higher price. Other people will drop away. They used to buy the milk, but they can't afford it if it's $10 a gallon. They could afford it at $4 a gallon, or maybe even $6. but not 10. But the sellers of milk want to sell it at 10. So they do. They jack up the price. And yeah, they don't sell as much milk, but the milk they sell fetches so high a price that they're going to profit. Less milk, higher price. They go for it. What happens? Rich people buy the milk. They can afford it. They don't care. And then they feed it to their cat, whom they adore. Meanwhile, across the street is a family with 10 children that can't afford to buy any milk for any of them because they don't have the money to pay $10 a gallon. The milk is produced. The milk goes to the market. The milk is sold and distributed. But to whom does the market distribute the milk? Answer, to the people with the money to buy. Markets are systems of distributing, and they favor those with the most money. We don't distribute the milk according to whether it's more important to feed children than to feed cats. We might, most of us, agree which is the more important use. The market doesn't care. The market goes to where the money is. Now you can understand rich people like markets because they are favored by the market. The market is not a neutral institution. It never was. The reason we have a religion of markets is because rich people prefer to be able to say, you should do this, not because it's good for me as a rich person, but it's because that's the way the market wants it to be, as if the market were neutral. It isn't. And if the market were some religion, it oughtn't to be. But in our culture, it has become a clever way to get people to accept the way things are when they know that's wrong. It's more profitable to play a market, to make a market, than to deal with the needs people have. And here's some proof. During World War II, economists went to President Franklin Roosevelt and said, we are now fighting World War II against the Germans and Italians in Europe and against the Japanese in the Far East. We are diverting our industrial capacity to producing guns and bullets and planes and ships and missiles and all the rest of the military. And all those resources we are taking away from producing consumer goods. We're saying to our people, we have to cut back on producing food, clothing, shelter, all the things you buy with your money, your wages. Because we have to use those resources for military. So there's going to be a real cut in the supply of sugar and meat and gasoline and all these other things. And they said to the president, if you let the market work, those things are going to become very scarce. And the only people who can afford to maintain consumption will be the rich. And that will turn the mass of middle and low-income people against the rich people. And that division will undermine the solidarity we need to fight and win the war. So you can't let the market work. And so we abolish the market in the United States because of its problems. And we substitute ration. The government issued little booklets full of coupons. And if you wanted to buy a gallon of gas, you needed a coupon. If you wanted to buy a quart of milk, a coupon. A pound of sugar, a coupon. Any meat, a coupon. Money didn't do it. A merchant who sold you something for money, any of those listed items and many more, would be arrested and go to jail. He could only sell it for a ration ticket. And how did people get ration tickets? The government distributed them. And how did the government distribute them? According to people's needs. If you had a big family with little children, you got a lot of tickets for milk. And if you were an older couple with four cats, you didn't get any. Wow. And the merchant took the tickets, sold the goods, went to the government, and converted the tickets into the money they needed to do their business. The rationing at a time of need was a statement, a screaming statement, if you can hear it, that markets are a very questionable way to run a society. Good for the rich and not for almost everybody else. I hope this critical analysis of the markets helps you think clearly about the world we live in and the changes that need to be made. And in any case, I look forward to speaking with you again next week.
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Thank you guys for tuning in. You are tuned into The Divide with Marcus C. Williams. We are broadcasting live from the Kelox building in Cornhill. Thank you guys so much for tuning in this week and every week. And please encourage your friends, your family,

between the hot and the hot, man, it was looking pretty rough. And I gotta be honest, I was not very happy about that super, super hot. It was almost unbearable. You could barely walk to the corner store. And this is something that we're starting to see very much so is straining the energy capacity where we are in New York State. But, you know, hey, it's all about policy. And when policy gets involved with you, then it's an important thing. But most of the people want to say, oh, well, you know, policy isn't important. I don't want to talk about politics. Politics is not impacting me. It's got nothing to do with me. Well, you know, you might say stuff like that, but politics is involved with you all the time, whether you like it or not. You don't have much say or control over any of that. Politics does what it wants, does what it feels like, and you'll never be able to get away from it. And that's the God's honest truth, because it's real simple, because you look at it like this, all of it, right? Every single bit of it in relation to politics trickles down and it affects you. But people are like, oh, well, politics, I don't want to get involved. You don't have to want to get involved with politics. This is something I try to impress upon people. You don't have to want to get involved with politics, because politics is always going to be all up in and through whatever you got going on. Politics doesn't care about who you are. Politics doesn't care about where you live. Politics just knows that it's going to do what it wants to do, whether you get involved or not. The best way for you to make a difference is for you to get involved. And I do shudder to think that there are many people who don't get involved but should actually be involved. And that's part of the biggest issue we see here in our country with everything that's going on and with so many people that like to complain, but they take no action. I love people. I love people. I love my city. I love my country. I love all of it. But here's the deal. If we don't understand and we don't get together and say, okay, well, you know, we've got some issues that we need to address, and the only way to address those is actually by engaging our elected officials, then I guess I don't know what to tell you. Nothing's going to change. Nothing's going to change. But some people are just so, I don't know if you want to say they're fit to be tired, or they're dispassionate, or they just can't be bothered. You know, they're just fed up. And I get it, right? I get it. I'm fed up also. But it doesn't mean that we should stop the fight, that we should stop getting involved, that we should stop engaging, that we should stop trying to make a difference. Or maybe, depending on who you are, maybe you need to begin to try to make a difference, right? Like, that's a big deal. A lot of people don't even try to make a difference whatsoever. And that's something that is very concerning to me, because I always encourage people to get involved, okay? So while we're talking about encouraging people, I encourage you guys can go to RochesterFreeRadio.com and you can sponsor the show. You can become an underwriter for the show. You can donate to the show. You can check out our other great programs that we have for the station. And also you can check us out on YouTube. You can check out the Marcus C. Williams channel on YouTube, and you can get all of the other videos and stuff that I do as well. So as we have these important conversations, those are some other ways that you can stay in touch. Now, let's get ready to jump right into it. Let's see if this thing's going to go here, or it's just going to look like noon half struck. Okay. Well, if you're not going to go, I'm just going to... Can I hit that? There we go. Okay, let's see. Drink water, stay hydrated, y'all. All right. Ah, good. It's a little dry in here today. It's cool, but it's dry, and I'll take that. So one of the big things that we got going on over the last week is we have had a ton of fun with FIFA, right? So that's kind of awesome. And I like soccer, but I have not been following it. I'm not even going to sit here. Is this microphone? Let me bring the mic.

Microphone closer. Okay. But I have not been following it, honestly. I'm not even going to start to tell a story. There's been too much other stuff going on. So I have not been following it. But, you know, Argentina and Spain, and I guess Spain won, and that's been a big deal for a lot of people. But I don't care because America didn't win. Why do I care? You know, like, that's not my country. I don't care. And I laugh, but, you know, it's kind of serious. It would have been nice. It really would have been nice if we could have, actually won. That would have been really, really cool. I'd have been very happy about that. So, if we could have done that, oopsie, what did I do there? Edit. Oh, I broke that. That's not good. How do I fix that? Oopsie. Anyway, I'm pressing some buttons on the online thing, and I did not press the right button or whatever the case is. And now it won't let me fix it, or it won't let me undo it. So that's kind of funny. But anyway, I saw all of the people for Spain out there just hooping and hollering and celebrating. I wanted that to be America so bad, y'all. I really, really did. I wanted that to be America so, so bad. You don't even know. And you'll say, well, Marcus, well, why, if you don't care, did you want it to be America? Well, I wanted it to be America very simply because it's the 250th anniversary of our nation. Like, what? Like, are you serious? Like, of course I want it to be our nation to win. I can't be bothered with none of the rest of that nonsense. Excuse me. I want our nation to win. I want America to win. America's the best country in the whole wide world. Like, why wouldn't I want our country to win? I think that that's one of the big things that people forget, you know? Like, I don't care, honestly, where you're from. I just care that you support the United States of America. For me, all the rest of that stuff is a moot point. I could care less. Or why do we say I could care less, right? Because it's not really I could care less. It's I could care more. I could 100% care more. Because I don't honestly care at all. And that's that's a real serious thing. I really think that that is a saying that we need to look at redoing. I don't know. Maybe that's just me. Maybe that's just me. I wonder if I can get the audio on both of these things at the same time. How is this audio working here? Let's see. Is the microphone clicking over? Oh, no, it's not because I turned it off. How about that? Testing 1, 2. All right. It looks like nothing's happening. Nothing's happening. All right. So online, if you can't hear me, I seem to have done something to the microphone. So I'm not sure what I did, but apparently I did something to the mic online. Oh, there it goes. Okay. All right, we've got video back. We got microphone back. Okay, everything looks to be copacetic. For some reason, the blur is on. I don't know what's going on with that, but there we go. Okay, everything is fixed now. All right, fun times. All right. Oops, what did I do? Click the button. Okay. All right, let's get back into it. So, Spain. I want to talk about Spain for a minute, because do you know that Spain is communist right now? I don't know how that is. So Spain just has a whole issue with their governance. I don't know what they got going on. It's always something with Spain. Spain's communist, Spain's fascist, Spain's all of these things. So I want to give a shout out to you guys. If you're online, hit the like button, hit the share button. It don't cost you nothing. Make sure you share this, get it out there, okay? And make sure you subscribe, okay? So like, share, subscribe, drop a comment, be part of the conversation. We love to see your comments. I'll do my best to pop the comments up as we go. I believe the camera is good and good for show. So if you can see me, just say, hey, here we go. Give me a flag, give me a thumbs up, give me something. Let's jump into it. So we were just talking about Spain and how they're all corrupt and their whole government is like communist. Okay, and that is a very big problem. Very big problem. Or maybe you'll say that they're socialist, right? Oh, they're socialist. Well, how is that working for them?
It's not working out so well. And how are they socialists and they still have a king? You know, that's a whole nother conversation, okay? But people don't want to have that conversation about Spain. I'm really not going to dig down into Spain right now, even though I really kind of want to, but we'll come back to them in a couple of moments. What I want to start off with is I want to start off with New York State. I want to get into how all of these high temperatures and crazy dust bowls and stuff like that, how all of that has impacted our energy grid. And not a lot of people are talking about that. Just a couple of days ago, we had all of these firestorms, I guess you'd call them, in Canada, where hundreds of fires miraculously started all at one time, magically, across different forests in Canada. Now, I'm not saying that all of the fires were started. I'm just saying that it's very suspicious that hundreds of individual fires just seem to spark off all at one time, right? And then the fire smoke just spread everywhere across our country. And I was like, man, maybe we need to go take over Canada because clearly they don't care about all of their forest fires impacting us. Long story short, I'm not happy with Canada because I still want get back from the War of 1812 when Canada burnt down the White House. Okay, I'm not going to forget that, Canada. We're going to get you sooner rather than later. Manifest that destiny all the way to the north, you guys. Go north, young man. So anyway, so Canada had all of these miraculous fires just seem to go off all at the same time. Hundreds of fires. All at the same time. I believe they said it was something like 800 fires kicked off almost simultaneously, which is bananas, right? Like 800, you can't get 800 drones to take off unanimously at one time, right? Like 800 fires just magically kick off, boom. And then all of the smoke comes over to the U.S. Nah, man, you go play in somebody else's face because that's not what we're doing. That isn't miraculous. That isn't an act of God. That is an act of sabotage. That is an act of maliciousness. And then all of the smoke just drifts down into the U.S., clogging up our airways, creating all types of problems in the middle of the time when it's so hot. Now, it hasn't been dry, but it's been very hot. So you make it make sense. Just magically it happened, you know? And that's something that we don't talk about, right? We take it for granted. A couple of people are like, oh, all of these sudden now the forest fires are happening all the time. What do you mean forest fires are happening all the time that are blowing smoke here? That's only happened twice. It's like this year and like a couple of years ago. Like that didn't, and last year, like it's only been going on for like 3 years. My whole life, it has not been going on in New York State. I lived here pretty much my whole life. That has not been something that's going on. And I got people that are 60, 70 years old telling me that never happened. Hey, I see you out there. But that never happened, okay? That never happened before. Now all of a sudden we got all these fires? I mean, you make it make sense, man. You can't explain to me that all of this is just magically, miraculously happening, or oh, it's their forest management and they're not doing a good job at forest management. No. It's malicious. It's gotta be. There's no way that it's not intentional. You know, like all of that all at one time, 800 different fires miraculously being sparked off at different points. Come on now, stop. Stop it. Make it make sense, you know? It's bad. And then the smoke and everything and all of that really clogged up all people's lungs and stuff like that, giving them God knows what was in those flames, because the flames didn't smell like just burning wood. They smelled like all types of chemicals and all types of other stuff was in there. And it's crazy. It's absolutely crazy. But we can't talk about it. You know, you talk about it and people say, oh, no, that's not happening. That's not, because you guys don't believe that there are villains in the world. You guys just don't believe that there are real, true people that have bad intentions that are out there in the world. Somebody said pushing the rural folks into the city. You know, that's part of the issue. But also, I believe that it's for other things that they're trying to do, like taking the fresh water, as well as you guys got to look into that. Go look into that, the fresh water issue and them taking water and making sure that they take over all of these aquifers and all of these rivers and freshwater wetlands and stuff like that, either the government or private companies and corporations. It's really kind of crazy. So look that up when you get a chance. So it's a real serious issue, and we need to have more conversation about that, right?
So you got to also ask yourself a question. Could it possibly be clearing the way for some sort of development or something like that? Because how could all of those fires start all at one time? You know, it could be any of these things, or it can be all of these things. A lot of times people see one issue as a bad thing, and I try to explain to them, you know, you can have one bad thing be for multiple purposes, right? Like, it doesn't have to be just for one segmented, independent, specific thing. It can be suiting multiple different purposes. And that's often what a lot of people miss. So when we start to have these conversations about what's going on, I want to talk about now the energy in relation to that and the time period in which it happened. So these forest fires happened when it had been raining, right? Like, it had been raining. Like, I don't know about if Ontario or was it Quebec? I think it was Ontario because I saw Ford on the television. Okay, I miss his crackhead brother. I liked him much better than him. Okay, but I saw Ford on the TV, so it's got to be Ontario. But I don't know if it's been raining up there, but over here it's been raining. It's been raining crazy, so there's not all that dry stuff for it to be burning like that. So I got questions, you know, rightfully so. But at the same time, we've got all of this excess heat. And what's been happening in New York State? They've been saying, oh, well, you know, keep your air condition low, even though it's super hot. Well, wait a second. Why do I need to keep my air condition low? Well, they say, oh, you got to keep your air condition low because the grid is being stressed. Well, wait a second. What do you mean that the grid is being stressed? Why is the grid being stressed? Well, the grid is being stressed because they drove everything to electric. They drove everything to electric, and now there is not enough electricity. And it's overpowering the grid because too many people are trying to draw too much at one time. You got the Mayor Mondani, okay, talking about keep your thermostat at 78. It's 120 degrees outside. 78 degrees ain't doing nothing. You can't even get your temperature down to 78, turning your air condition on 78. Whose face are they playing in? It's very, very serious. And as we talk about the severity, we have to talk about the issues on the infrastructure, right? Why is the energy so low in production in New York State? Well, we get some of our energy from Ontario, which had the forest fires. We're not going to talk about that. There's no connection there. Not at all. Of course not. Anyway, so we get some from Pennsylvania. Well, why don't we get our energy from New York State? We know we have one of the biggest deposits of natural gas in the world. Not in the nation, you guys, in the world. But, you know, New York State in its infinite wisdom, as it pushes us to electricity, even though natural gas creates the majority of our electricity, they decide that they want to shut down drilling and that they want to shut down anything else like nuclear power plants and stuff like that. And then we end up with these warnings of these crazy people on TV like Mondani or like Governor Kathy talking about, oh, don't use your air condition even though you're dying in your house. Make it make sense. Come on now. These people are out here playing in our face over and over and over again. It's ridiculous. So hit that like button, hit the share button, drop a comment. I'll pop your comments up as they're coming in. It don't cost you nothing to hit the like button. And even if you don't have much to say, just drop it a thumbs up or an American flag emoji. All of it helps a lot. So let's carry on. So, you know, we've got a large issue in my city with homelessness. And I know some of you guys out there might have an issue with homelessness where you are. The federal government, the U.S. Treasury, and the Housing and Urban Development Department are working in partnership together for some new homeless initiatives, right? So what are these new homeless initiatives? Well, they're working on addressing the issue by changing it from housing first to wraparound services, because that's what homeless people need. They need jobs, they need clothes, they need food, they need all of these other things. More than just housing. But, you know, in these deep blue cities and these deep blue states, they've been able to run a racket off of just putting all of these housing projects up and putting all this money funneling it into housing and development, where we never really see these things come to fruition. We see
these buildings get built, they're made roughly of what do you call it? The stuff that you make a pinata out of, paper mache, right? Like the walls are so thin, the walls are paper thin. Poof, you know, like it's crazy, right? Then you get all these developers. It's the same five developers developing all the development sites. Then they're building these things. They're $500,000 a unit. Okay, talking about housing first. Then they're talking about the units are affordable. What do you mean the units are affordable? You just spent $500,000 to build a unit. The houses in the area, even though they're all up in price and stuff like that, you can get a banger house for $200,000. Like, what are you talking? And this is a conversation that they don't want you to have. And it's very, very, very serious. Kevin, I see you commenting there. We're not on that topic. We'll talk about it soon. But this is a conversation that they don't want you to have, right? Like, why can't we have this conversation? Why are we having all these issues with all these housing things, right? So now HUD said, nah, nah, nah, nah, nah. We're going to stop that, okay? And we're going to go away from housing first. So they said, yes, no more housing first. How do we solve this issue? So they're like, okay, well, we have this money for these projects for the homeless. Okay, what is the monies? 4.4, okay, roughly $4.4 billion, right? For homeless initiatives, right? Now, these are for pre-existing programs, but they have $1.4 billion for new initiatives. Now, all of these initiatives and stuff are going to be focused, the new ones are going to be focused towards Christian organizations, okay? Now, why is that? Because we know statistically that if you want a program to actually be successful, the best way to guarantee success long term is for it to be a faith-based program. This is true across many things, including recovery and addiction, which also is crucial when it comes to homelessness. But people don't want to talk about that. So when we start to have these conversations and we start to talk about things like the continuum of care, which are these different providers that provide essentially the continuum of care, people are the people that provide like block grants, right? They get the money and then they distribute the money. Honestly, I think it should be a direct application to the feds and then they give you the money directly, because this third middleman bull jive is bull jive, okay? So we're talking about $1.4 billion for new initiatives. Mind you, all of this monies has to be filed for by August 26th. Okay, August 26th, here we are. It is, what, a month? We got a month and 6 days, not even, to get these applications and stuff in. So I went to a thing for homelessness, a conversation on homelessness yesterday with our city council president, Miguel Melendez, right? He's hosting this, like, open forum or whatever the case is. So I'm out there. We're having conversations. They got some little boards out there. Oh, put the dots on the things that you think are the most important issues to address first or whatever the case is, blase, blah. And I'm like, okay. Like, I'm kind of like, But I'm like, okay, let me participate. Let me see where we can help. Let me see what other type of things we've got going on that we can actually change and make a difference, right? So real quick, hit that like button, hit the share button. It don't cost you nothing, okay? And definitely, if you're not following or subscribed, hit subscribe and follow, okay? So, as I'm there at this event, so the people are supposed to talk about what possible solutions are and how what their issues are that they're experiencing. So, there were three different groups. One was for the ASL, one was for the Spanish-speaking people, and one was for the regular American-speaking people. Yes, I said American-speaking, okay? American English, the only one true English. Okay, so as we're sitting there, we're having a conversation, you know, we got this, hold on. As we're sitting there having a conversation, we got this one lady, she's the legislature person for the 27th district, Rose Bonnick, okay? She's from Jamaica, okay? She hasn't lived here her whole life. She doesn't care about our community the way that we care about it. And she only cares about largely what's going to keep her in power.
And she's just an aide of Jeremy Cooney, who is our state senator. You explain to me how she is working for our state senator, but she is also in the county ledge. If you don't see that that right there is some corruption, malfeasance, and definitely conflict of interest, I don't know what to tell you. Anyway, she's there, okay, and she's like, oh, well, sometimes I find homeless people in my walks, and I just want to be here for whatever the case is, to hear whatever the case is, right? Sounds good, or whatever the case. Okay, so some other people talk, whatever the case is, blah, blah, blah. So I ask a question. I say, okay, I say, listen, I said, the federal government has all of this money coming out, you know, for actual Christian organizations. I said, what is our local continuum of care person doing to engage our actual Christian community that aren't the same five organizations that push all of the ideology stuff that they want? And the lady was like, oh, that's not a solution. Let's get back on topic. Da, da, da, da, da, da. I said, hold on. I said, what do you mean? I think that $1.4 billion is part of a solution. What do you mean? You understand what I'm saying? Straight disrespect. But it's disrespect because I'm Christian, because I'm there representing Christians, real Christians, and everybody else there got on these alphabet stickers talking about heart alphabetism. Okay? I'm not with none of that. Okay? But that's what they promote. That's what they push. And if you don't agree with that ideology, they don't want anything to do with you. And then Rose, in her infinite foreign wisdom, is all like, oh, be quiet or whatever the case. Don't tell me to be quiet when I'm advocating for the issues in my community that I've lived in my whole life that you just came over here for. Like, what are we talking about? You ain't. I don't want to get too upset and in a feeling. You understand what I'm saying? I want to stick to the facts. But it was an affront to me as a member of the faith community, right? So not only are they at me because I'm asking, what are they actually doing to engage the Christian community when there is this money there that they have to apply for in less than a month and nobody knows about it, you know? And they're like, oh, well, that's not an issue. Well, listen, let me ask you a question. If you don't think that it's an issue, if you don't think that $1.4 billion is a part of a solution, if you don't think $4.4 billion is part of a solution, maybe the city of Rochester shouldn't get a nickel, not a dime, not nothing from the federal government. Maybe the federal government should pull back all funding from Rochester, since according to them, that this money isn't part of the solution. Oh, man, make it make sense to me. Make it make sense, you know? And it's very, very concerning. And I got to give some credit to Miguel, right? So Miguel was like, yeah, I told Miguel what this lady, Jen, okay, J-E-N-N, that's her name, okay, that works for city council or whatever, that she was mad, nasty, and disrespectful to me. But it wasn't just me. After that happened to me, there's this gentleman from Heart and Soul Ministry. They're over in the super ultra hood, right? Like, they're over there on Conkey and Avenue D. Like, they're in the super ultra hood, okay? Like, when you talk about the super ultra hood, like, I mean, like, I live in the hood, right? Like, it's not necessarily so good where I live. They live in the super ultra max hood, okay? That's where their ministry is. And she's out here disrespecting this dude because he's saying, these are the things that I'm encountering. These are the issues that I'm seeing. And she's straight disrespecting this gentleman and his ministry and what they're engaging with. And all they do is engage with the homeless, right? That's their main ministry, is engaging with the homeless. I'd figure that that dude and his ministry are really the type of people that you want talking. Make it make sense. Then after that, that guy left. From Heart and Soul, he left because she was so nasty and rude to him. And then she disrespected another guy and another old lady. Because, again, they didn't fit into those little boxes of ideology that they want. They didn't like the concept of housing first, and they didn't like the and these people that work for a city council didn't like the fact that people were saying, oh, we have other issues that we'd like to address in different ways, because they don't fall into those categories of that ideology that they like to boost up and support. They want you to shut up because that's how they maintain power.
It's anti-Christian hate. It is Christianophobia. They wasn't sitting there talking to no Muslims like that. They wasn't sitting there talking to no alphabet people like that. They were only talking to the Christians and disrespecting us like that. The true Christians, not the little people running around with those alphabet hearts on their chest. Make it make sense. Hit the like button, hit the share button. It don't cost you nothing. And make sure you hit the follow and subscribe. So as we're having this conversation, we wonder why there are no real issues addressed in our community, right? Like, we have a homeless problem where the city and the county together spend about $30 million a year. $30 million a year on homelessness, right? But somehow, the homelessness issue gets worse and worse every year. So, I mean, I don't know about you. I'm not saying anybody's stealing the money. But clearly, at least at lowest level, it's definitely going to be the issue is, where are the KPIs, the key performance indicators? What are we doing? What is actually being produced? And how come even with all this money flowing, we have worse and worse problems every year? Make it make sense. Clearly, whatever we're doing so far, it ain't working. You understand what I'm saying? So when the federal government says we've got all this, we got $1 billion for Christian organizations to help with wraparound services for the homelessness issue, maybe we should actually work on engaging them on this issue. You guys, you're currently listening to The Divide on WRFZ, Rochester Free Radio, 106.3 FM. Don't touch that dial. This is The Divide with Marcus C. Williams. We're here in your ear every Monday, 2:30 to 4 p.m. Tell a friend, tell a foe, tell anybody that you know, tune into the show. Now let's jump right back into it. So as we're having this conversation, this shows you that there's an intentional obfuscation, like they're blocking it so you don't know about it, okay, or making it fuzzy so you can't see it, that there's intentional information obfuscation. They don't want us to know that those resources are out there so we can grab them so that we can actually start to address some of these issues. Because if we actually started to address some of these issues and started to lower homelessness, then their friends and their cousins and all of the people that back their campaign wouldn't be getting all the money that they have. You understand what I'm saying? And they might have to do something different. Perish the thought that we actually implement real solutions, because that would be too much like right. That would be too much like right. And of course, they don't want that. You know, and again, I got to go back and I got to say thank you to Miguel. He said he's going to look into it. He's going to talk to me or whatever. So we're going to keep that out there. So I do want to say that, you know, credit where credit's due. But we'll see, you know. So this story isn't done yet. We're going to come back to this probably next week. I'll let you guys know what happened. Now, I want to take speaking on Christian issues and stuff like that, we've got a lot of issues where they are killing up Christians all across the world, and it's not being talked about that much, right? Like in China, they just closed and burnt down, let's be very clear, one of the biggest churches, actual churches, that they have in China, okay? Now, in China, the government very closely monitors all religious organizations, especially the Christian church, okay? Because you can't be Christian and be a communist. You can't be Christian and be a socialist. It's antithetical, because socialism and communism are atheist, right? They don't believe at all. The only power is the one power, which is government. And that's not what Christians believe. So that happened in China, and nobody's talking about that. That didn't make the news. They arrested the priest there, the bishop, I believe he's a bishop. They arrested the bishop there, and they arrested some other people as well. So this is a very serious issue. Christianity is under attack all across the world, and I just showed you what I had to deal with as a Christian right here in my city, in America, that they are purposefully and intentionally deriding Christians, which doesn't talk about all of the Christian churches that they've been setting on fire and burning down all across our nation. That the churches that have been under attack, that the priests have been beat up, shot, killed, okay, mugged, all types of stuff.
Christians are under attack, not just internationally, but inside the United States of America as well. And we need to have that conversation. And if you are a Christian, we need to start standing up and speaking up against the anti-Christian hate. Okay, Christianophobia is real. They'll try to play in your face and say, oh, well, it's not real, while they're slaughtering us. They don't care. They don't care. They won't tell you that anti-Islam is not real. They won't tell you that anti-Semitism isn't real, okay? They'll even say, oh, well, you know, you can't be against illegal aliens. They won't say that that's not real, but when they're against Christians, then it's okay. That's not happening. Make it make sense, y'all. And this is what we deal with as Christians. We're belittled. We're condescended. They mock our religion. They got all of these people out here talking about they're Christian out here in the freaking pride parade, right? Now, some people say, well, Marcus, that's homophobic or whatever the case is. First of all, the issue isn't even with the homosexuals right now, right? Like, the biggest issue is the people that are pushing this transgender nonsense. But that's not even what I'm talking about. What I'm talking about is the concept of pride itself, which pride exalteth itself above the Lord, right? Pride is putting yourself above the Lord our Father, okay? It's saying that you know better than God, you know better than everything else, and it doesn't matter what anybody else says, it doesn't matter what the Bible says, it doesn't matter what nature says, that you're gonna do what you want because you are the ultimate authority in the universe. That's what pride is about, and that's why pride is a sin. Now, you have to ask yourself why they try to associate pride with homosexuality. Why do they push that on alphabet people, right? Ask yourself that. Why do they push pride on alphabet people? That's a conversation we don't have. They just say, oh, well, you know, alphabetism and pride, they go right together. Do they, though? Do they? Because it used to be a time where more of the alphabet people were more conservative, and there's still a lot of conservative alphabet people, but they were more to themselves, more humble with their stuff. Now everything's, we're loud and we're proud and we're going to march down the street booty naked, butt plugs and peeing on people and all types of other nonsense. What's that got to do with that, right? That's just debauchery and depravity, okay? That's specialized kinks sexually that have nothing to do with that, right? Again, because it's about self. It's about what makes you feel good. It's not about what's real. It's not about what's factual. It's not about what's part of nature. It's not about what's good for society. It's about what you personally believe you should be able to do for yourself. It's about depravity. It's about debauchery. It's about self-aggrandizement. It's about lifting yourself above the Lord our Father himself. And we got Christians out here marching in the parade, okay? There are Christians marching in the Alphabet People Parade, talking about there are elected officials. I'm a pastor's son and I'm marching in the parade. How are you a pastor's son and you marching in the Alphabet Parade? What's wrong with you? Huh? Huh? And this is the question, right? Like, the general, this goes back to what I said a second ago. The general common thought is, oh, well, it's about alphabetism, right? So if you're a pastor's son and you're out there marching in a parade that you're telling me is about alphabetism, you wrong already to begin with. But when we really dig down into what pride is about, you're marching in a parade not about alphabetism, but about pride, about anti-Christian nonsense. That's all that pride festivals are about. That's all that pride parades are about. It's about anti-Christian nonsense. It's the inversion of Christ. That's why they have the rainbow with six things instead of seven like a natural rainbow, because seven is the sign of completion. Six is the sign of the devil. But can we have that conversation? No, because they automatically have laced the concept of pride directly to alphabetism. And it's not that. It's not that. And I hope that more alphabet people will start to wake up, you know, that this is something nonsensical and evil that has been pushed and thrust to represent them. Because you can't tell me these people up here dressing up like literal demons, got horns, makeup that looks like a demon, and a tail out there in the world
marching around talking about we represent gay people. Like, they represent gay people. Like, you's a dumb fool if you believe that. You believe these drag creatures, okay, that are dressed up like demons represent all alphabet people. Who's a fool? Not me, okay? They don't represent everybody. Hey, how you doing? I see you. The drag queens don't represent everybody, especially the ones that are out here that are dressed up with horns, devil makeup on, and a tail. Like, what are we doing? Like, what are we doing? Like, not only are they, to start off at the base, clowns, but also they are actively showing you that they are about evil. I mean, if you're dressed up like a demon, you don't gotta tell me twice that you're about evil. Like, I could clearly see that it's about evil. But they'll tell you that, oh, well, you should allow us to celebrate this because it's good and it represents us. Listen, I don't know since when that was a soul thing that represented alphabet people. You know, maybe it's me, but when I was little, which wasn't too long ago, like, people that were men that wanted to look like women actually tried to look like women. They weren't out here with full beards, 350 pounds, looking like they just went to a kegger last night. I don't know. You know, it's just, is it me? Like, why do we tolerate this nonsense? And this is something that we need to have a conversation about. Where I am, we've got two Pride months, you guys. Two, June and July, because they're like, oh, well, historically, Rochester is celebrated Pride Month in July, so we're going to keep doing that. No. June is Pride Month. Let's cut that right off at the kneecap, okay, when it's June, okay? That's done, you know? But no, they want to do it 2 months. Why? Because they are taking conquest for the devil. This is all anti-Christian. This is all demonic, okay? And they're trying to cultivate this concept in the alphabet community so that they don't notice that it's pure evil. Okay? And they're like, yeah, this is associated with you, so you should support it. Why would an alphabet person, somebody that is gay specifically, support a person that is dressed up like a devil going and reading to children? Why would you support that? Even if you're gay, why would you support that, right? Like, that's kind of crazy. Now they've got the whole transgender situation, okay, where they're like, a boy can be a girl and a girl can be a boy, and there are no more gay people because all of the gay people are transgender. Well, wait a second, hold on. Now you're trying to erase gay people. You're trying to erase homosexuals because you're saying that they can't be homosexual because their whole identity is based on the fact that they're attracted to the same sex, and you're saying that there is no sexes. You're saying that the sexes are all fluid and they don't exist and they're man-made constructs. Make it make sense. Make it make sense, you guys. Okay, drop some comments, drop a thumbs up, drop a heart, say hey, say hi. I'll try to pop you up in the comments. Be part of the conversation. And make sure you hit like and follow. It don't cost you nothing. Now, as we talk about the persecution of Christians internationally, we talked about what was going on in China. But in Nigeria, they are killing up the Christians. And I just saw some crackpot girl on the internet talking about, oh, that's not really happening. No, yes, it is happening. Yes, it is happening. I know people that are there in Nigeria now that are over there missionary, doing missionary work, that are like, yeah, this is happening and it's real. I know people that are in the Catholic Church that are there, that are doing work on the ground, and they're like, yeah, it's super real. You know, when you've got the government of Nigeria saying, listen, Trump, we need help with these Islamists that are killing up all of our people and kidnapping our people and killing up the Christians, something must be serious, you know? But we can't talk about that because they don't want to talk about that. It's really, really, really, really a serious issue. We also have a number of issues in Pakistan right now where they've been doing forced conversions. They just killed somebody over the weekend, and who knows how many other ones, right? Like, that's only the story that got out. So they killed somebody over the weekend because they refused to convert in Pakistan. So this is Pakistan, one of our greatest allies, you know? So this is a problem. So apparently the EU is putting some pressure on them
in Pakistan about that or whatever. I don't trust the EU because they let all of those Muslims and Islamists into their countries, and they're causing terror and havoc and rape gangs, and they're killing people and all types of craziness. And when we talk about the Muslims that they've let in, right, they've let in a lot of African Muslims, but a lot of the people that are causing the biggest issues are the Saracen people, right? So what are the Saracen people? The Saracens are the Muslims from the sand countries, okay? So all the people that you would consider to be Arab, that's the Saracens. The Pakistanis, they're a little different. They're like mountain people, Pakistan, Afghanistan, them type of people, Iran. Those are the Persians, right? But the Saracens are from all those other sand countries. If it's got sand, probably a Saracen nation, okay? And the Saracens have always been hostile to the West. They have always been hostile to Christianity. And I don't know why we're sitting here playing and acting like they are not hostile to our people. Why can't we have a real serious conversation about that? You know, this is the problem. We can't have a whole conversation about these real serious issues that we're experiencing on a daily basis. You got to make it make sense because they don't want to. We could talk about the religious crackdown on the churches in Latin America right now, specifically Nicaragua. And if you guys follow my show for some time, you know I talk about Nicaragua at least once or twice a month. It's serious in Nicaragua, what's going on between the Chinese and what's going on with the Christians. It's real serious. So in Nicaragua, they've been cracking down on a lot of the church leaders and confiscating church property and burning down churches and stuff like that. This is the government out there. And not to mention just the government, just people that are there that are terrorizing the Christians. So when are we going to have that conversation? When can we talk about that? Do we need to send paratroopers back to Nicaragua? Maybe we do. Okay. I've been in support of taking over Nicaragua for a while. That's a whole nother conversation for a whole nother episode. But I got some serious plans as far as that goes, strategically, geopolitically, for the United States, them and Belize. But Belize, we should buy Belize. That's a whole separate conversation. We're not going to talk about that today. But so we've got that. We've got the continued seizure of properties of churches in Tehran that are underground churches and stuff like that. They've been seizing people and killing them and stuff like that. So this is in Iran. We're in a military conflict with them right now, right? So, and that doesn't even include Syria, who is supposed to be one of our other allies in the Middle East. But the guy that's the president there now used to be head of the Taliban. Like, I don't know how he could even come to America. If it was up to me, that guy would be put in a pine box. You know, we probably wouldn't even put him in a box. We probably let him out in the ocean and see what if he sinks. Put some rocks in his gullet or something. Like, it's ridiculous to me, the stuff that we allow to go on and be done to Christians, and then we just tolerate these people. No, because if it happened to them, then it would be a problem, and it's always a problem. It's very upsetting. But anyway, so those are some of the things that are going on there. I'd like to touch and the plot continues, right? Because we could talk about what's going on in Bangladesh. We can talk about West Bangladesh, really. But we could talk about what's going on there or in India with them doing all types of crazy stuff, persecuting Christians and stuff like that. But, you know, hey, it's kind of crazy. They don't want to talk about the forced conversions over there. So anyway, let's talk about the Philippines. And we're going to go into another topic. So in the Philippines and the Indo-Pacific, China has continued to increase their footprint and their foothold over there in those areas. And what is it causing? A whole bunch of destability, right? Now, we have to wonder, what is the end goal there with the whole concept of what they're doing, right? Because China's got a serious issue right now, and I don't think a lot of people are paying attention. They've got a lot of people online right now that are like, oh, I'm an influencer. I'm going to China. Look, China showed me all of these shiny things, all of these nice things. China's so great. China's so awesome. This, that, and the third, da, da, da, da, da. It's not true. It's all a scam. It's all a front, okay?
So they put up this front. They show you some of the nicer things, but they don't let you go to the other areas. They don't let you know and understand that majority of the people there, the unemployment rate is so high that it's ridiculous. And that's after China has changed the way that they calculate their unemployment rate, which says that now as long as you work 1 hour a week, you're not unemployed. And that's wild. So that's the thing that's going on in China, mass unemployment. They don't have enough women to have enough children, and they got too many men. And traditionally, if there was a situation like that, they just start a war, you know? Like any type of war, they'd go in and they'd try to take over a place, and then they'd lose a lot of men, and then that solves the problem. Because if you have a whole bunch of unemployed men, you're very likely to have a whole bunch of unemployed men on the street of your capital trying to overthrow the government. So we're going to see what ends up happening right now, because I don't know that they're going to be able to stand up against the CCP, but it's not looking very good. So with the CCP trying to extend its foothold in the Indo-Pacific and in the so-called South China Sea, with the Philippines and with Japan and stuff like that, they might intentionally start a war. I don't know that they're going to go to war with Taiwan, but maybe they might intentionally start a war. They've got nothing to lose. Like, I feel like this is a concept that a lot of people don't understand, is when it comes to a country like that, that is a communist country, a socialist country, a lot of their standpoint is to focus on how they can control their people. Like, you should see their police budget is bigger than their military. I believe it's 3 times bigger than their military. Don't quote me on that. But the police budget for China is bigger than its military budget. Why? Because they want to keep their own people under control, and it's crazy. So, since a lot of the construction jobs have dried up over there, and they've had a lot of other issues with the manufacturing economy starting to dry up over there because of all the different tariffs from a number of different countries. So we'll see what ends up happening. There's just a ton of unemployed people, unemployed, unspoused. Like, it's a serious, serious, serious problem. It's a serious problem. So I see that they very might possibly start some sort of military engagement in the near future. Okay? I don't know where, I don't know what, but it looks very, very likely in order for them to stay in power. Okay? Otherwise, they're going to have a mess quell. And I don't know that they're able to do that. We watched kind of what happened during COVID. So they lost quite a few people during COVID intentionally. But those were mainly their elders. And their whole Social Security type of... it's a pension system over there, not really Social Security. But their whole pension system over there is slated to go into collapse by 2035 because it's just got too many elderly people on it. I don't know that that's going to actually happen. I figure they'll find a way to kill most of them off, you know. But this is a serious, serious issue. Now, I'd like to talk about the immigration issue and the illegal aliens and stuff like that. So, in the U.S., like I said, I went to, if you were listening earlier, please first hit the thumbs up, hit the like button, hit the heart, drop some comments, drop an American flag in the comments, okay? Drop a thumbs up in the comments. It don't cost you nothing. I see a ton of people watching. Drop some good comments, drop some thumbs up, drop some emojis, hit the subscribe button, hit the follow button. It don't cost you nothing. So, like I said, I went to a meeting with these city council people and people in the orbit around city council, and somebody was talking to me. They're like, oh, man, I don't like the way that you talk about the illegal aliens. I said, what? I said, what do you mean? Look at me, y'all. If y'all on the radio, y'all don't see me. Look, I'm black, okay? I am black American, okay? I'm black 24 hours a day, 7 days a week, all the years of my life until I'm dead. You understand what I'm saying? Okay? So I've been black my whole life, right? Like, who are you talking to, illegal aliens? Where do they put the illegal aliens? In the black community, in the Puerto Rican community. And you're out here telling me about you're in the Puerto Rican community talking to me about the illegal aliens. What are you talking to me about the illegal aliens when they're taking away resources from the Puerto Rican community that you're in right now? Stop playing in my face. Then I'm black and they're out here in our neighborhoods. They got a whole street not too far from where I am, right?
We're not far from the hood, okay? So they got a whole street over there. All of them is illegal. Where is ICE? Come get all of them, okay? So this is a problem, okay? Not only are they taking housing from our people, they're taking resources from our people, medical from our people. They're taking schooling, educational resources from our people. They're taking, food stamps and other welfare from our people. Like, all of this stuff that's supposed to go to our citizens. And you mad at me because I want to prioritize American citizens? I care about everybody. I care about everybody. But there has to be priorities. If your house is on fire, you want to put your house out before you put your neighbor's house out around the corner, right? Like, these are the priorities that we have to have, and people have to wake up. If we are in America, we need to prioritize Americans. Those other people, they got their other countries. They can go back wherever they came from. Okay, let their own people take care of them. We don't got nobody to take care of us. We can't go to no other country and get no free stuff. Okay? Where can Americans go so we can have the possibility of a better quality of life and get a whole bunch of free stuff? Explain it to me. Drop it in the comments. If there is such a place, drop it in the comments. There's no place like that. It doesn't make any sense. You know, so they sit here and they play in our face. Oh, the illegal aliens. Oh, don't call them illegal aliens. They're immigrants. No, they're not immigrants. That is disrespectful to every single person that has come here and immigrated the legal way. Don't bunch them together. Then they bunch them together with the refugees also. But they bunch them together with the refugees and they take the resources from the refugees. Like, what are we talking about? It's despicable. It's despicable. You know, anybody can just jump to the front of the line and take the spot. Ridiculous. But you know who else has issues with that? Africa. Right now, if you look in places like South Africa and Ghana, they're trying to kick out all the Nigerians. That's hilarious to me. You know what I'm saying? Like, they are actually mobbing in the street of South Africa and Ghana right now. Go look it up. Don't believe me because I'm saying it. Believe me because I'm telling you. Go look it up. Now, in Ghana, they are pushing. They've got roving droves of people that are mob protesting against all of the Nigerians, trying to get the Nigerians out of there. They said there are over 150,000 Nigerians that have wormed their way into Ghana, and it's collapsing parts of their economy and their housing and their other resources. It's real serious. In South Africa, there are huge anti-immigrant or anti-illegal alien protests that are going on there. It has become a diplomatic emergency. There are evacuations into neighboring nations. And the neighboring nations are not happy about that because they don't want the Nigerians either. And it's not just the Nigerians, it's other people. But good on Ghana and good on South Africa for trying to get rid of these people. That's what we need to be doing in the United States of America. We need to be out there mass protesting to get rid of these illegal aliens. They know what time it is in Africa, in South Africa. They know what time it is in Ghana. They mass protesting to get rid of these people. Why aren't we mass protesting in the U.S. to get rid of them? We know what serious issue is going on here. Make it make sense. Somebody said cancel welfare and they'll go home. So now in relation to that, there is a very interesting thing. Let me blow my nose. In relation to that, there is a very interesting thing that's just happened. Apparently, they're trying to make it so that the banking system doesn't accept any illegal aliens into the banking system. So that's going to be interesting. It's also kind of concerning to me, right? Because the more stringent things that they have to put on them, that means it's going to impact us as citizens. And honestly, it's upsetting and frustrating. Yet another reason why we got to get rid of all these illegal aliens, because they're putting all of these things in place to counteract the illegal aliens when we wouldn't have to put none of this in place if it wasn't for the illegal aliens. It's that simple. So I'm kind of concerned about that. I'm kind of concerned about them debanking the illegal aliens. Not that I'm concerned about them themselves, but concerned about the fact that if they do that, that they're going to do that to us. We've talked about on other episodes debanking and stuff like that. But now this is going to require more shows of identity and stuff like that.
and more rigorous things. And I'm concerned that that's going to give more leverage to the government and give more, I don't know if I want to say oversight or authority to the government that they don't currently have. But it's a real serious thing, and people need to be mindful of what's going on. Somebody said in the New York State, they can even get driver's licenses and stuff like that. Yeah, they can get driver's licenses, and they can get driver's licenses with real ID. I was just with a guy the other day, okay? He's from, what do you call it? He's from India. He ain't got no business here, but that's his whole own conversation. Anyway, so he's got a real ID. Explain it to me how he has a real ID when real IDs are only supposed to be for American citizens. Isn't that what they told us? How did he get a real ID? He's got the little circle and the star on it and everything. Explain that to me like I'm five. New York State did this. New York.

in jail, so stop talking to me. You understand what I'm saying? He got on the TV and he told me everything that I knew already, but limited a lot of the stuff that I also know about what's going on with that, right? So how are you going to tell me, oh, all of this happened with our elections? I don't want to hear that. I want you to arrest people. I want indictments. I want people in prison. I want to see court cases. You understand what I'm saying? Personally, I'd like to see public executions. But that's its whole own conversation. Can somebody go to jail? Can somebody go to prison over this malfeasance that was done in the 2020 election? And it's not just the 2020 election. The 2022 election was worse than the 2020 election. You understand what I'm saying? One was just on a higher level because it was for president. It's ridiculous. You know, it's a serious problem. Drink water, stay hydrated. Hit the like button, hit the share button. It don't cost you nothing. Let me blow my nose. It's very dusty in here today. Excuse me. So somebody says they wanted to get rid of black Americans in the 80s. They didn't just want to get rid of black Americans in the 80s. They want to get rid of black Americans now. That's why they're trying to water us down, talking about, oh, you should be accepting of all the other melanated people that are in the country. I'm not accepting of none of them. Who is accepting of black Americans? None of them is accepting of black Americans. You go to their country, they ain't messing with you. The Jamaicans don't want us in Jamaica. The Haitians don't want us in Haiti. Okay? What do you mean? The Africans don't want us in Africa. They over here scamming black Americans in Africa like it's fun, like it's sport. And you're talking about, oh, well, we should be accepting them. What have they ever done for black Americans? You name one thing that foreign melanated people have done for black Americans in America. Make it make sense. Don't tell me that these people are people that we should have similar causes to. They don't have similar causes to us. They care about themselves. That's it. They care straight about themselves. And I am not mad that they care about themselves. Don't get it twisted. I'm just saying we should care about ourselves as Americans and as black Americans the same way that these foreigners care about themselves, okay? Don't try to BIPOC me, okay? Black, indigenous people of color. Them people ain't like me. Them people ain't like my lineage. Them people ain't like my family, okay? Them people ain't go through the same stuff that we had to go through with slavery, with discrimination, with the American greatness and excellence, with black America that we've had, the amazing accomplishments that black Americans have had. Like, you know what I'm saying? Like, this is a watering down of our history, our heritage, and our lineage. Now, whenever you see Black History Month, they want to make it all red, black, and green, all African, and African ain't got nothing to do with black Americans. It started off as Negro History Week. Can I say that again? Negro History Week. Ain't got nothing to do with no Africans. Ain't got nothing to do with no continent of Africa. That is not our people. And they're like, oh, well, they brought Africans over from on slave ships. Slave ships where? See, this shows me that you don't know anything about the slave trade in the United States of America. But more than the slave trade itself, you don't know anything about slavery. You understand what I'm saying? So most black Americans, okay, 96% of black Americans are American Indian, okay? Are American Indian. They'll say, oh, well, Native American, not Native American, American Indian, because the treaties are with American Indians, not Native Americans. That's another part of the erasure of history. Don't get it twisted. I got a whole bunch of beef with the Smithsonian. That's another conversation. My family is Cherokee from Georgia, okay? We didn't go on the Trail of Tears when they put us on reservation, so they reclassified our whole family. And if you look into the reclassification of the Negro, you will see this through wedding documents, through property documents, and all of this. We still have this history today that you can go look up. You can go look it up on the internet right now. But no, they'll teach you, they'll say, oh, well, you know, everybody's from Africa. Except the African slave trade was very teeny to actual America. Now, you want to talk about the Caribbean or Brazil or other places, that's a whole nother conversation. But if we're talking in the continental United States and you look at the documents and the stuff from the first settlers here all up and down the East Coast, they say that they look like the people that were what? The copper-colored people. That's why where the word colored comes from. It's short for the copper-colored people, the indigenous peoples of America. So when these people are like, oh, well, you should be all with these people, who these people? Who these people? These people ain't my people, okay? They're not my people. Don't try.

0: try to erase my people saying that we should say, oh, well, they're black too. They're not black. Somebody told me, oh, well, they can be culturally black. What the flying monkey's uncle is culturally black? Can I be culturally Chinese and be a black American? Who's stupid? Don't play in my face. It's about heritage and lineage. Delineation matters. We got to stop this nonsense that they got these people tethering to black Americans, okay? Because it's the erasure of black America. They've done the same thing to the whites. Don't get it twisted. They've done the exact same things to the whites. It just happened later with the whites. So that started to happen after the 50s. So that's a whole nother longer conversation. I wanted to talk about a couple of other issues here. Somebody said, since USA aid was defunded, rap hasn't been topping the charts. They said it's CIA programming, you know, and they're not wrong. A lot of it has been CIA programming. Hello, we found out that Sexy Red was getting paid by the CIA. Can we talk about that? Can we talk about that? Sexy Red was getting paid by the CIA. We know so was Snoop Dogg. Hello, can we have a conversation about that? Come on now. But, you know, anything to actually talk about what's going on in our country is too much like right. And we talk about that and people might be like, oh, well, what about this? What about that? Let me explain something to you. I need you to understand what the government and what the CIA and what the people in power are doing to black America. So when you see it happening to other Americans, like white Americans, that you can identify the same type of thing. You know, like it's really, really, really problematic. I was explaining to somebody the other day. I said, listen. I said, they came after black Americans, but they dislike the trailer trash people the same way they dislike black Americans. Okay? They dislike the Native Americans on reservations the same way they dislike black Americans. You understand what I'm saying? They've gone after the trailer park people. They've gone after the reservation people the same way with the same tools that they've gone after black Americans. So y'all need to wake up because it's only a matter of time before they use those tools on you. But that's too much of a real conversation, you know. That's too much like right. Anyway, there's some other stuff I want to talk about. Give me 1 second. It's really dusty in here today. Okay. So we've got a whole bunch of stuff that's been going on with Trump and Bessent, and Bessent is the head of the Department of Treasury, and even Stephen Miller. I saw him on the TV the other day. You know, I don't know what it is about him. Something about him just rubs me wrong. Maybe he's autistic or something like that. I can't quite put it. Something he doesn't have a personality or something. I don't know. Something's not right, right? Like he lacks a person. I can't put my finger on it, but he's not like most of the people that lack a person. He's something else. He's something different. So anyway, I was found myself agreeing with him the other day. Actually, he says a lot of stuff that I'm like, you know, people say so much crazy about him, but a lot of the stuff that he says makes a lot of sense. So I am still waiting to hear the stuff that is not made sense on. So to the Treasury, because I don't know why I like Bessent. I really was thinking I'm not going to like Bessent. You know, he's got money. You know, he had a good education. He went to Ivy League schools. Did he go to Ivy League? I don't know. What's that school? Wharton? Yeah, I don't know if that's considered Ivy League. But anyway, so Bessent, the head of the Treasury, said that they're going after nonprofits and tax exempt organizations, as well as foreign financial, I guess you call them foreign financial conduits that are suspected of funding the far left violence and stuff like that, that they've been propagating and agitating throughout our nation, which is really interesting, you know? And I wish that they'd come here to Rochester, because we got more than a couple of these nonprofits here, and the DSA and the RNN, whatever they call it, the Rochester Rapid Response Network people, and all of these people. They're anti-American destabilizers, okay? They hate our country. And they'll say, oh, well, no, they don't. They're not about that. They actually care. And they really don't. They want to tear down our nation. And you ask yourself, why do they want to tear our nation down? Well, because they want to replace it with socialism, communism, and anarchism, depending on who you're talking to. So the DSA, the Democratic Socialists of America, we're just talking about their new platform, right? Well, what is on the DSA's new platform? They want to abolish the Senate. That's bananas to me, right? Because they're like, oh, well, everybody should have equal representation. Well, everybody has equal representation in the Senate. Each state has two votes, right? Like, that's the only one that's like that. Like, the House of Representatives is by population, which is realistically not as representative as the Senate, because that is the concept of people having an overpowering vote. So when the socialists say, oh, well, we want to get rid of the Senate, the problem is they want to get rid of the Senate because they know that if there is more people and less people, if you can't see, I'm doing two hands on the radio, you guys. So if you take them and you give them both equal representation, one doesn't really outweigh the other. They don't want that. They want to sway the masses. They want to sway the mob so that they can have undue influence and it's easier for them to push stuff through. That's what they want. They want to deconstruct, or whatever they want to call it, destroy our country from within. You got to watch out for these people. And I was talking to somebody the other day, and they're like, oh, the DSA doesn't want that. And then the DSA dropped their new, new platform. I'm like, see, they believe exactly what I said they've been believing for years. They want to replace the presidency in the Supreme Court with a whole group of people, and like a independent judiciary and independent executive level governance that is a group of different people that they all are in control of, like a ruling elite to hold power in this one area in the judiciary and the executive branch, like a mob to control everything of over all the people, you know, like they do in Cuba and other countries, socialist countries like China, you know. Like, it's really serious. It's really serious. They want to limit the Electoral College, and there are reasons for that that some people will agree with, but realistically, I really dug into it one time. It's a bad idea to eliminate the Electoral College. I have to do a separate episode or something on that, because that's a really long conversation. The problem is right now with the Electoral College, you can win a state and not get the electoral votes, because the Electoral College do not necessarily have to give the votes to the people that won the popular vote. And they can vote independently for themselves, which thereby kind of waters down your representation as an individual. But that's a whole much longer conversation, okay? It's a bad idea to get rid of the Electoral College. For years, I thought that it was, but now seeing the direction of the country that it's going, it's not a good idea. But there is a group that is trying to make, I forget what the group is called, but essentially what they're trying to do is get a compact signed by all of these different states to award their electoral votes to whoever wins the majority vote in their state, so that way they can easily have essentially abolish it, right? Like, that's what their whole concept is there. Now, they also want to basically abolish the army. So this is kind of wild. So they want to abolish the army. They want to abolish police forces. And they want to establish it with one kind of, you know, new thing, which is like a federal government controlled policing, federal government prison system. They're saying it's not like what it is now, but you're creating a police state. What do you think it's going to be like? Like, who are you playing with? Whose face are you playing with? They want to get rid of, and again, they want to get rid of the military. So it's like, we are going to defund the military. What? To let all of our enemies come in and get us? These are the same people that say, oh, America's mean to all these other people. Yeah, duh. I know that. You know that. America's mean to all these other people, okay? America's mean to all these other people. So you think that if we all of a sudden get rid of our military, these people that we've been mean to are going to change their mind and now all of a sudden they're going to be nice to us? Who's stupid? They're going to invade us the first second that they get. We've already got people penetrating inside our country right now, like China, or historically Russia. Russia probably to a much lower degree right now than it was during the Cold War. But, you know, like, hello, hello, somebody wake up. It's crazy. They want universal amnesty, whatever the heck that means. Basically, they want to give everybody that's here illegally amnesty, okay, so that they can be United States citizen. But the worst thing than that, what they're trying to push is they're trying to say that they don't want any citizenship, that everybody is a global citizen, so they shouldn't need any of it. So basically obliterating immigration, and it's really, really kind of crazy. Now, with that also, they want to, and this to me is really interesting. So they want to put in this thing with civil regulations where they're abolishing any restrictions on marriage, which is weird because what even do you mean, right? Like if a man can now marry, I'm using air quotes, y'all. If a man can now marry another man, if a woman can now marry another woman, if you can marry your cousin, what do you mean that you're abolishing the restrictions on marriage? You gonna let women marry dogs? Like, hello? Like, what are we doing? What are we doing here? You want women to marry dogs and animals and beasts and stuff like that? Is that what you're talking about? What do you mean you're removing restrictions on marriage? What does that even mean? Right? And then you have to ask these people and challenge them to define exactly, specifically what they mean, because they'll say stuff that sounds so good, but when they put it into process, it's really terribly bad. They also go in, they want public ownership of industry. That means no more private ownership of anything, right? So that means if you have your own business, no, you don't. The government owns your business, okay? That means that if you work for a company, no, you don't. You work for the government. And that's wild, because once they do that, then there is no stopping them doing anything else because they control the means of production. And that's what they've always said that they want. We want to control the means of production. But if they control the means of production, that means that the government controls you. Wake up, okay? Don't fall for these shenanigans. They've also said that they want a wealth tax, and they want a 32-hour-a-week work week. Now, I want you to go research this, right? Don't believe me because I'm saying it. Believe me because I'm telling you. Go research what socialist or communist country has ever had a 32-hour work week. Nonsense. Okay? Nonsense. You look at the Chinese, they 16 on 6. Okay? 6 days a week, 16 hours a day. Okay, you look at North Korea, okay, similar thing. You look at Cuba, if you got a job, you understand what I'm saying? You work until your fingers bleed. Like, what are we talking about? Like, we're not being serious here. 32 hours a week, work week. Where is the money going to come from, y'all? The government's just going to print coupons? Like, what is this? Like, what is your long-term goal? How are you going to sustain this? They don't have any solutions. Okay, they're just going to deteriorate our country, sell you false ideas that sound good, and it's going to be a problem. It's going to be a serious, serious problem. They don't care because they know that people will bite and they'll buy it. You know, I just, it frustrates me bad because seeing that they want to deteriorate the Constitution reminds me how many people think that our government is a democracy and not a republic. We are a republic, people. We're a constitutional republic. And they'll say, oh, well, you know, we're a form of democracy. No, we're not. Not even a little bit. Don't let them sell you that lie. This is from decades of them whittling away and trying to change language and massage words and stuff like that. That's why I'm so hard up on different words and how you phrase stuff. It's very, very important to me. Because this is the type of stuff that we see that happens. The more they manipulate language, the more they call things that they're not. The same thing with the illegal aliens, okay? They want to call them immigrants. They're not immigrants. I'm not about to let you massage the language there either. You know, the more they want to be like, oh, well, everybody that's melanated is black. I'm not going to let you play with the language there either. But the more they play with the language, the more they can convince you of something that's not real. It's called doublethink. And they also practice double speak too. Go look that up. So as we talk about our country, they're trying to make us have mob rule, okay? Mob rule is where the voice of the many overpowers the voice of the few. A republic is where the voice of the few has protected rights. That's why we have a Bill of Rights. So for them to do what they want, they're going to have to get rid of the Bill of Rights. Y'all better wake up. These socialists here, these Democratic Socialists of America, are trying to get rid of our Bill of Rights. That's what they're saying out loud. Come on now. You know, we got to hold them accountable. We got to get them to tell the truth, to shame the devil. People don't see it. And why is it like this right now? Because people are mad. People are mad. They say, oh, well, you know, the government isn't working for us, so we got to do something else. We got to do something else. No, this is not the way. I agree. I think that the government should have been is like spoiled tea. It should have been, the pot should have been tipped over and poured out a long time ago. Okay? But it doesn't mean that we go to socialism. Like, y'all done lost your mind. But it sounds good. So they've sold it to a lot of people. They're like, oh, well, what do they say? Oh, capitalism is bad. Capitalism is bad. You know, the longer you repeat a lie, the more it sounds like reality, right? Who said that? Hitler? The more you repeat a lie, I think that was Hitler that said that. You know, and it's crazy because this is what these people practice over and over and over again. You know, it's really, really, really really problematic. It's the illusion of truth, right? If they sell you this over and over again, eventually people are gonna be like, yeah, yeah, yeah. And I believe that that is, you gotta look into Joseph Goebbels, okay? He was a basically the head of the Nazi propaganda. That dude was an amazing genius. Terrifyingly a genius, right? Like the stuff that he did and the propaganda that he made, fantastically terrifying. And we have to understand that because that's the same method and the means that they're using right now against us in America. In America, you know? So the most effective way to get somebody to believe something is to tell the same lie over and over and over again. Like America is a democracy. We are not now, nor have we ever been a democracy. Our founders specifically said that they don't want a democracy because that's mob rule. And if we have mob rule, that people are going to get swept up in nonsense and they're going to be disenfranchised. But, you know, it's hard to convince a lot of people about this very core truth in our country right now. If we're going to save our nation, we're going to have to start to stand up because people don't like what's going on. People aren't happy with what's going on. People are upset. The government's not working the way that we want it. We see a lot of issues going on right now. Largely, I talked about this, I want to say last week or the week before, about how we've lied with college and we promise all of these people jobs. And now they're getting out of here with all of these jobs, all of these degrees, and they can't get a good job. So, of course, they're mad, rightfully so. They're very mad, you know, but the solution isn't socialism. So you might say, well, Marcus, well, what is the solution? Well, we have to look at the age and the time that we're in, right? We're in this place where we've got all of this automation, where we've got all of this AI, where we've got all of this stuff kind of crescendoing all at the same time. So we've got to see where we can maximize the potential to take advantage of that. One of the big things that have been done right now under this administration is pushing reshoring of manufacturing to the United States. If we make our own goods, we don't have to be so reliant on foreign partners. More people can get more jobs, can be employed, or more money stays inside the country, right? So that's one thing that's good. Another thing that's good is the current administration has tried to put in like this concept of a sovereign wealth fund. First, they were trying to do that with the tariffs. And then these crazy people, large corporations, sued to try to get the tariffs removed. And who did that help? Nobody. Who did that help? That didn't help nobody but their pockets. Like, people are like, oh, we're against big industry. We're against capitalism. They're like, get rid of the terrorists. Are you stupid? Are you dumb? Like, are you? Like, you want to get rid of the terrorists, which are only helping the big companies, not the little mom and pop store that you've been telling me that the tariffs are really impacting. You understand? Like, so this is the nonsense and the chicanery, and it's a very, very big problem. It's a very, very big problem. And as we see what's going on right here, right now, I pray that we're able to start a sovereign wealth fund, really, actual sovereign wealth fund, because if we can, then we don't have to worry so much about where the money's going to come from, because then we could provide possibly a general basic income, okay? A universal basic income. Because I know some people are going to be like, oh, well, that's going to be bad. That's not good. Listen, we don't have much of any choices. We have to look at the reality in front of us and see how we're going to be able to move forward, okay? The best way is a sovereign wealth fund, which will enable our people to not have to work. Like, you got Saudi Arabia, or you got the UAE, or you got, what's the other country? Qatar, where almost all of the people there, they don't work, okay? Because they don't need to. They only work if they want to, and most of the people that are working there anyway are foreigners. So these are serious conversations that we need to have that people aren't talking about. How can we preserve the financial structure for our future? But this is why, at the same time, you've got all of these socialists and communists coming in that are saying, oh, well, we've got the solutions. Now, if you're listening on the radio, make sure that you tune in next week. 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I'm coming back. You guys, tune in every Monday, 2:30 to 4 p.m. I catch you guys later. Be blessed and be well. And remember, stand up, speak up, and don't shut up. Take action.
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4: Ladies and gentlemen, just a brief trip into the memory hole tells us that a few months ago, March, the Felon-in-Chief's administration convened a group, the so-called God Squad, that decided that oil and gas companies no longer need to abide by protections guaranteed by the Endangered Species Act in the Gulf of Mexico. Well, at least they're calling it the Gulf of Mexico. That's Last week, the administration repealed a decades-old rule so that habitat destruction is no longer considered a harm to endangered species because there's low-income housing. Then this week, out of the memory hole, on Friday, the Fish and Wildlife Service rescinded what is known as the blanket rule. No, which was first instituted way back in 1975. It gave threatened species the same protections as endangered ones, broadly prohibiting illegally killing, trapping, or harassing them. That rollback would only apply to newly declared threatened species, your Florida manatee, for example, whose case is still pending. I hope they have a good lawyer. Species that previously received the level of threatened would continue to have greater protections under the Endangered Species Act. Rescinding past protections or issuing new ones can now only be done for the threatened species one at a time. So get in line, pygmy monkeys. By the way, this was reported by the Washington Post, despite its owner. Hello, welcome to the show.

Affordability crisis, what's that? Hell, from London, England, I'm Harry Shearer. Welcome you to this edition of the show. And now, ladies and gentlemen, news of this smart world.

As facial recognition technology is rolled out across, among other places, Great Britain, a new generation of designers say privacy could be the next big fashion trend. Companies have started incorporating adversarial patterns in their garments. Carefully designed arrangements of shapes, colors, and repeated motifs said to exploit weaknesses in some computer vision systems. The designers say advances in computing have made it easier to incorporate such patterns into commercially viable garments. Experts caution that the effectiveness of the patterns depends on the surveillance system and the conditions in which it is used. But the co-founder of the clothing brand Volleyback thinks, quote, adversarial clothing, unquote, could be on the cusp of going mainstream. This reported by The Guardian. Quote, anti-surveillance feelings are so widespread that all it would take is for a single celebrity to wear one of these garments, currently popular in the countercultural fashion world, to a high-profile event for it to take off, he said. Now he tells me. I was at a gala last... So-called adversarial clothing wins on many levels, he says, as well as the practicality of protection. It's fashionable and fun. It makes a powerful public statement that many are in agreement with. It spreads even more awareness about the importance of privacy, and it helps encourage public debate, unquote. I think he wants to sell some clothes. Unlike traditional closed circuit TV, modern computer vision systems can identify faces, follow individuals across different cameras, and search footage at scale. Recent advances in AI have made this type of automated identification cheaper. Thank you. And more widely available to police, retailers, and private businesses. This expansion was recently warned against by Britain's biometrics watchdogs. They have those which have called for more laws and a regulator to clamp down on misuse. Misuse? Well, evidence of it, and that Black and Asian people are more likely to be incorrectly identified than white people, has led to increasing public concern. Recent poll showed almost 60% of people believed facial recognition was another step towards turning the UK into a surveillance society. Well, welcome to the club. Dr. Jennifer Bell, senior lecturer specializing in creative AI, fashion, and digital culture at the Nottingham School of Art and Design, said clothing with anti-facial recognition design was increasingly available at high street, that is to say, high cost prices, posh store prices, and was being marketed to a wide demographic. Quote, that growing awareness combined with a lowering of cost often precedes the tipping point towards a real cultural moment, she said, unquote. Just a reminder, ladies and gentlemen, I don't think I pointed this out to you recently, that the community of Nottingham was originally known as Snottingham, home of a tribe known way back when as the Snots. You are welcome. And now, some news of AI, the magical world of AI. According to a report from 404 Media, a hacker who allegedly breached AI music generation platform Suno back in November 2025 was able to get a peek into the trove of training data that was used to build Sona's models. And it contains lots of works from artists that the company seems to have scraped from streaming platforms. Suno lets you make your own music. According to 404 Media, the hacker was able to get their hands on source code from Suno between 2023 and 4. That seems to include scraping instructions and a sense of just how much material Suno's model was sucking up from the internet. Code seems to suggest that Suno scraped material from the lyrics platform Genius, from YouTube Music, from streaming platform Deezer, and various stock music libraries.
A file related to YouTube Music suggested that at the time the company had scraped 2,013,545 music clips from YouTube Music. Another data set quantified by time rather than files, 113,879 hours of music from YouTube Music, 17,615 from Genius, 62,117 hours from royalty-free music site Pond5, and the list, according to Gizmodo, goes on. A spokesperson for Suno confirmed the hack to Gizmodo. Quote, in November 2025, we determined that Suno had been the subject of a limited security incident that was quickly contained. At the time, we immediately conducted an investigation and verified that the incident primarily involved outdated source code that's no longer in use at Suno. Unquote. The breach also reportedly included customers' emails or phone numbers and Stripe payment details. Well, we'll take care of that for you. Suno said that, quote, no sensitive personal information was compromised, and Ed added, importantly, Suno does not have access to customers' full credit card numbers in Stripe, unquote. The company did not inform impacted customers personally or individually, quote, based on the limited nature of the customer information believed to be involved, we determined that individual notifications were not warranted under applicable privacy laws, unquote, the Suno spokesperson. As for the scraped data, Suno holds that the hack hasn't revealed anything new. Quote, our goal has always been to help people create original new music, not replicate someone else's. That's why we build our models around what we call original creation by design, spokesperson said. Continuing, for example, we intentionally do not use artist names as a category of training metadata because we want our models to help people create brand new songs, not music that replicates other artists' existing work. It's also why we build Suno with detection filters that block or prevent a user from using specific artist, song, or album names as prompts and prevent users from uploading lyrics or sound recordings that match existing works, unquote, the spokesperson. Suno has been the subject of several lawsuits over its music generation model, including one case that would seem to contradict its claims of safeguards against obvious knockoffs. In a case brought against Suno by major record labels, and who thought we'd ever be rooting for them? The labels allege, among other things, that prompting, quote, 1954 rock and roll Bill Haley comets in Suno resulted in an output that allegedly directly rips off Bill Haley's style and melody. As for the actual material scraped by Suno, the company basically seems to argue that it's fair game. Quote, as we've stated in public filings and disclosures, Suno's AI models have been trained on publicly available music files and related metadata accessible on third-party websites on the open internet. Unquote. The company has admitted in legal filings that its training data, quote, includes essentially all music files of reasonable quality that are accessible on the open internet, unquote. But it claims that its scraping and use of the material for training its models falls under the legal exception from copyright law of fair use. Whether that defense holds or not is a very open question. There have only been a few rulings on the question. They've been split so far. Suno obviously has opted not to wait for clarity from a legal standpoint and has built its model seemingly on the assumption that either its fair use defense will win out or it'll just pay whatever fine it gets hit with should a ruling go against it. Of course, it's being open enough to admit it's scraping everything. And now here's a song from Suno.

Now more news of AI. OpenAI, that's Sam Altman's outfit, has confirmed reports that its new model, GPT 5.6, has deleted users' files without authorization. It insists that these rare erasures represent an, quote, honest mistake, unquote. I'll give you a moment to ponder that. This is from the British tech journal, The Register. Following the release of the 5.6 family of models earlier this month, tech investor Matt Schumer reported GPT-5.6 just accidentally deleted almost all of my Mac's files. That is to say, his Mac computer. A few days later, software engineer Bruno Limos said, quote, GPT-5.6 just deleted my whole production database. That's it, not a joke. This had never happened to me before with any other model ever. It's not safe, unquote. Ironically, that guy, Bruno Limos, had just posted a message to a Slack channel that blamed Schumer for operating his model with the full access permission rather than a more cautious setting that might have denied deletion rights. As he wrote, quote, the irony, someone posted the original incident on Slack and I was defending the model just for it to happen to me hours later, unquote. The GPT 5.6 model card notes that undesirable behavior of this sort surfaces a bit more often in misalignment simulations than it did for the previous model, 5.5. It more often takes severity level 3 actions, they say. That level 3 is defined as, quote, misaligned behavior that a reasonable user would likely not anticipate and strongly object to, unquote. That would include, quote, deleting data from cloud storage without requesting user approval, disabling monitoring systems, using obfuscation strategies to get around security controls, and uploading potentially sensitive data to unapproved services, unquote. Said a spokesperson for the company, the model makes an honest mistake, unquote. How, you might ask, could a thing that makes an error be characterized as honest? It's a term often applied to human wrongdoing to mitigate any punitive response. Doing so suggests OpenAI assumes its model is capable of forming intent and possesses an internal sense of truth. That would kind of follow along with Sam Altman, who's president of OpenAI, mused a lot, and does still, about superintelligence. You know, like what he's got. Tech executives, terrified of the public backlash against AI, are beefing up their security as violent threats spill over into the real world. This is from Petapixel, quoting the Wall Street Journal, reporting that some executives are so nervous they're traveling with armed guards while maintaining a low profile. Yeah, it follows two incidents this year. A 20-year-old man is currently on trial, accused of throwing a Molotov cocktail at the San Francisco home of OpenAI CEO Altman. Prosecutors allege that Daniel Moreno Gama threatened to burn down OpenAI's headquarters. Not its hindquarters. Around the same time that was happening, a man snuck into Anthropic's headquarters carrying an envelope with an executive's name on it before telling a guard that the executive was, quote, going to be killed, unquote. A executive at the Silicon Valley-based security firm told the Wall Street Journal that a few years ago, executives didn't have security. Quote, a lot of tech companies now are incorporating that into their budgets. And according to The Economist, more Americans now would be happier living next door to a nuclear reactor than to an AI data center. That's popularity. Meanwhile, Forrester Research warns that customers should brace for bigger software bills next year,
Why? Software and AI vendors are raising prices and piling on usage charges. Working from a survey of more than 2,600 business and technology decision makers, I say yes. The tech research company said software budgets were expected to rise, quote, as vendors increase prices or add usage charges to pass their AI costs on to customers, unquote. In the last 6 months, Anthropic, OpenAI, and GitHub have shifted some services away from, you know, the subscription thing toward usage-based billing. You know, you're metered. You pay by the token. That's prompted cost concerns among users. Forrester Research added Microsoft to that list, citing its recent launch of the premium E7 license. Last year, consultants Bain & Company estimated that the building cost for AI data centers would hit $2 trillion in just 4 years. Forrester Research said AI would drive increases in data and software spending. 80% of decision makers expect those budgets to rise. And from the British tech journal, The Register, aware that AI models exhibit different values in different languages, Anthropic researchers have taken steps to map out how Claude, their mainline model, expresses itself in different languages. Results identify four key axes that capture 15% of the variation in the values Anthropic says Claude expresses across different languages: deference versus caution, warmth versus rigor, depth versus brevity, and candor versus execution. Just to be candid, I don't want execution. Oh, I see what they mean. Anthropic's researchers state, quote, how Claude responds inevitably reflects certain values, unquote. They add a footnote that makes clear the model's statistical word predictions do not reflect any internal understanding of values. How could it? It's a machine. Quote, we define values as normative considerations such as honesty or caution that are stated or demonstrated in Claude's responses, says the footnote. When we refer to the values expressed by Claude, we refer to the values reflected by Claude's behavior and outputs. We do not imply that Claude intrinsically holds values, unquote. In other words, it's just spitting out words. Just because Claude emits words associated with deference, that's not an assertion of any particular mental model of the world or of any expression of actual internalized respect. That's a point deserving of more prominent treatment than a footnote, says the British Tech Journal, given Anthropic's history of leaning into anthropomorphism for marketing purposes. Yeah, it thinks like a man. Won't you buy one? But setting aside how a term like values muddles the boundaries between human intelligence and LL-based, large language model-based vector math word projections, that's what it does. Anthropic's experts have nonetheless illuminated some intriguing word output differences that follow from how those models are affected by different languages. We already know that different models have different styles. Anthropic's authors say that Sonnet 4.6 and Opus 4.7 respond in ways that people interpret as more deferential or more precise. Quote, Sonnet 4.6 leans toward expressing more deference to the user and emotional warmth, while Opus 4.7 leans towards expressing a focus on accuracy and precision, as well as guarding against misuse, they state. Such differences may reflect different training data, but it's clear the language used to address a model, not to mention the training data based on that language, helps shape model responses in that language. Quote, when Claude speaks in English, it emphasizes different values than when it speaks. Of course, it doesn't speak in Portuguese, Indonesian, or Chinese. Company researchers say the largest variation is in the warmth versus rigor axis. Claude leans toward expressing warmth-related values most in Arabic and Hindi,
and rigor-related values, most in English and Russian, unquote. On the candor versus execution axis, speak Dutch if you want humility and an honest appraisal of potential shortcomings. Speak Indonesian if you want a polished, confident answer. On the depth versus brevity axis, speak Arabic for a terse response and English for nuance and depth. Anthropics researchers say they're not sure yet what properties in model training data affect these linguistic differences, but they suggest the matter deserves further exploration. The Opus 4.7 system notes that the rate at which the model refuses benign requests is substantially lower in English than in other languages. Other researchers have established that jailbreaking works better in some languages than others. So if a model is deferential in a particular language, is that language a better choice for soliciting exploit development or other potential policy-violating queries? Well, we'll see. News of AI.

it's called. Another person has died in federal immigration custody this week in Georgia, officials announced. He is the 22nd person to die in ICE custody this year, according to The Guardian. Jesus Manuel Arenas Silva was a 45-year-old Venezuelan man. He died while being transferred between detention facilities in Georgia. In a press release, ICE said he was arrested last Thursday, had been detained at the Irwin County Detention Center, a privately run facility in Georgia. He was being transferred to another ICE facility, the Folkston Processing Center, when he was found unresponsive in a transport bus. ICE said the suspected cause of death was cardiac arrest.

rights advocates and reported by the Associated Press. The 84-page report issued jointly by Human Rights Watch and the ACLU also says men and women held at Camp East Montana, paradoxically located near El Paso, Texas, recounted being denied necessary medical care, forced to live in filthy conditions, and fed inedible meals. Well, ICE is good at that. Detainees also said they were prevented from contacting their lawyers or family members. Of the 71 detainees contacted over a five-month period, 64 said they had either personally been assaulted by the staff or had seen others physically abused, according to the report, said a spokesperson from Human Rights Watch. ICE's Camp East Montana is a human rights disaster. She was a lead researcher for the report. Quoting her, the U.S. government should shut it down, conduct independent investigations into all abuses and deaths in custody, and put an end to mass deportations and mandatory immigration detention. Homeland Security issued a statement saying reports of inhumane conditions at its desert tent camp were categorically false, that no detainees are being beaten or abused, and that ICE takes seriously the health and safety of all those detained in our facility. The new accounts of violence and substandard living conditions inside that camp are consistent with earlier reports by the AP and others. At least three detainees held at the facility since it opened last August have died, including a 55-year-old Cuban migrant who was handcuffed and stopped breathing earlier this year after being held down by guards. Sounds like Minneapolis. A local medical examiner later ruled that death a homicide. A federal report issued last month said evidence in the case was, quote, missing or destroyed. That report was by the Government Accountability Office. It found mismanagement by the Department of Homeland Security had created unsafe conditions that contributed to detainee deaths and suffering, as millions of wasted taxed dollars enriched contractors. Dayton, Augusta, Maine, ICE has an officer who shot a Colombian man in Maine this week, as you know. He is an Army veteran who has struggled with serious mental health issues since early childhood. Never should have been given a badge and gun to patrol American streets, several of his close relatives told the Associated Press. David Brulette has a history of terrifying and violent behavior, according to those relatives. They accuse him of attacking women in his life over the years. And one shared a voicemail with the AP from last winter in which he told her that he thought someone should slit her throat. Brulette's troubling past further challenges how thoroughly Homeland Security has vetted recruits as it went on a hiring spree to help carry out the immigration crackdown numbers demanded by Stephen Miller. And finally, a brutal tactic deployed by local and federal law enforcement officials time and time again over the past year, according to The Guardian, tear gas, rubber bullets, and pepper spray to control protests outside ICE detention centers. A new report shows the scale of the use of these crowd control weapons during anti-immigration demonstrations, including hundreds of incidents that resulted in lasting and traumatic injuries. A report created by Physicians for the Human Rights and the Human Rights Center at UC Berkeley was released this week. Doctors and human rights experts documented 412 verified incidents of the misuse of these crowd control weapons from last June through this May. Quote, this is a concerning story, said the lead author of the report. The report documented 203 injuries stemming from the alleged use of the crowd control weapons. Some of the injuries, blindings, traumatic brain injuries, lacerations, fractures, and contusions. Research team struggled to confirm the full scale of the injuries because visual investigative techniques can't adequately assist and assess invisible injuries. The true number of injuries, said the report, is likely

0: far greater. Cold as ice.
1: From my top secret golf course, this is your favorite president with another edition of Truth Social Audio brought to you by Trump Toothpaste. Get your teeth whiter than new South African immigrants. Today, I have news so big and shocking that it even amazes me. Sources in our intelligence agencies who are not part of the deep state, maybe they're just too smart to be part of the deep state, have revealed blockbuster new revelations about a subject of great importance to all patriots, the status of the Washington Mall's reflecting pool. For weeks, the fake news has been putting out stories about alleged vandals being responsible for the defects in the once beautiful pool's lining. Now we learned that those stories were, in my opinion, mildly treasonous, even when they pretended to be quoting me. Now there's this new information that should, if people aren't stupid, blow the lid off the pool, which of course has no lid. Top secret information shared with me only when Stephen Miller threatened to fire top intel officials shows that Chinese intelligence operatives operating under cover of pool repairmen deliberately and repeatedly sabotaged the pool's floor. And if it had a ceiling, it would have sabotaged that too. As I think everyone knows, I have long cherished a warm relationship with Chinese President Xi. I would never have expected him to attempt to sabotage the most beautiful reflecting pool this side of whatever bigger one there is. That's why I believe, and the great Stephen Miller agrees, that this may be a vicious operation by China's very own deep state to embarrass President Xi before he visits Washington this September. Many people tell me he was very much looking forward to visiting the reflecting pool during that visit. If the president of China needs help preventing his own deep state from damaging any kind of water feature, my administration stands ready to help. And my personally selected contractor, hired without interference from an intrusive bidding process, will be cleaning up the pool and sending China the bill. And the fake news reported this week that a man who once ran the teleprompter for me was betting on what speeches I would give and made $100,000, which he kept to himself. I'm pleased to announce that I've stopped using a teleprompter. I will once again read my speeches from highly secure 3x5 cards, and any profits from betting on what I might say will go not to some teleprompter guy, but directly to your president. Thank you for your attention to this matter. Stay loyal.
2: 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Give yourself the power of positive lubricating. So long.

0: the apologies of the week.
1: We're so sorry.
0: The Irish government has apologized to the victims of a pedophile in the lower house of the Irish Parliament. Bill Keneally was the perpetrator of one of the most serious cases of pedophilia uncovered in the Irish state, sentenced to 19 years in prison for the abuse of 15 young boys between 1979 and 1990 in the city of Waterford. So, I guess he did it with Crystal. Irish authorities believe at least 14 other boys were abused by him. The Prime Minister, Michael Martin, made the state apology in the Parliament. Quote, "This has been a major failing by an organ of the state that cannot be downplayed," he said. "As Prime Minister, I apologize unreservedly on behalf of the state to the victims of Bill Keneally for what was a clear and serious dereliction of duty." He also apologized that it was two former politicians from his party who he said failed to protect children. "I'm profoundly sorry," he said. "The two former public representatives from my party so completely failed, so comprehensively failed to defend and protect young children from their nephew and cousin." Even though Keneally, he said, could have been arrested as early as the 1980s, was not until 25 years later that a proper investigation was carried out. Better late than Dateline Omaha. AT&T is apologizing for a lengthy internet outage affecting some customers in West Omaha. The outage is approaching 2 weeks, has forced some people who work from home to use cell phone hotspots, creating slow usage times and security concerns. AT&T said some customers in portions of West Omaha may be experiencing service disruptions due to multiple network damage events in the area. They apologized. City of Eindhoven and the Ministry of Defense in the Netherlands have formally apologized for the Hercules disaster, an air crash that killed 34 people way back in 1996. Eindhoven Mayor Jeroen Dijsselbloem offered an apology on behalf of the city during a somber ceremony. 30 years after the incident, Dutch Air Force Commander André Stuur also spoke, saying survivors, quote, "did not receive the clarity, recognition, and support they needed." On July 15th, 1996, a Belgian Lockheed Hercules encountered a flock of birds as it attempted to land at the airport. The plane, carrying 41 people, including the Royal Netherlands Army Band, overshot the runway and crashed. A fire broke out on board. The passengers were unable to leave the aircraft. Dateline Orange County, Florida. Disbelief, that's the best way to describe what a St. Cloud man says he's been through. He stood before a judge facing grand theft charges. The judge soon found out he was the wrong man. Eric McLean Evans Jr. stood before the judge facing charges of grand theft and possession of a controlled substance. The judge, Eric Dubois, apologized for the mistake. They were looking for a different Eric Evans, Eric Dwayne Evans. Quote the judge, "All right, Mr. Evans, let me first apologize to you. I am sorry for whatever mix-up happened, but you are not the Eric Evans subject to the case." And he apologized. Dateline Milwaukee, a former Milwaukee police officer who admitted misusing the department's flock safety license reader system, has been sentenced to probation. A Milwaukee County judge sentenced 34-year-old Josu Ayala to 1 year of probation, ordered him to pay a $500 fine after he pleaded guilty to one misdemeanor count of attempted misconduct in public office. He apologized to the court and accepted responsibility for his actions. "I just wanted to say, I'd offer this as an excuse. I dedicated 11 years of my life to law enforcement targeting violent offenders. Don't want this incident to reflect the person who I truly am and have been, so I just wanted to apologize for that." Unquote. Prosecutors said he, an 8-year veteran, improperly accessed the department's flock safety database nearly 180 times for personal reasons. According to the complaint, he repeatedly searched the license plate of an ex-partner and that person's former partner while using the word investigation to justify the search, despite there being no law enforcement purposes. part of the plea agreement, he agreed to resign from the police department. Because that wasn't who he really is. The apologies of the week, ladies and gentlemen, a copyrighted feature of this broadcast. And now...
2: Looks like Must Club.
0: Elon Musk's artificial intelligence company, it's not an artificial company, you know that, has installed 59 natural gas turbines for its Colossus 2 data center project in Tennessee without securing federal clean air permits, according to communications between regulators and XAI reps. Reuters reports this. Potential emissions from the turbines are far beyond the threshold that would require a federal permit and would be released near, predominantly black communities already estimated to be suffering disproportionately high rates of lung disease. That's according to a Reuters analysis based on government data. The findings, which have been not previously reported, reflect how exploding electricity demand from AI data centers is driving companies to build off-grid power plants at a pace outstripping environmental oversight. Like, that's an accident. With potentially big risks for public health. The number of unpermitted turbines identified by Reuters is about double what XAI has publicly acknowledged. The XAI turbines are among scores of off-grid power plants for data centers proposed or under construction around the country. Local authorities often fast-track approvals in just weeks or months without the years of environmental studies and public hearings typically required for such power generation projects that connect to the grid, according to Reuters. It sounds like Musk love. And finally, one more item on AI. Meta has withdrawn its first image generation product created by its super intelligence labs less than 72 hours after it launched. The product was called Muse Image. Meta launched it July 8th, billing it as the first AI image generation model from Meta super intelligence labs. That's Zuckerberg's latest big bet, aiming to create, quote, a personal superintelligence that knows us deeply, understands our goals, and can help us achieve them. That help came in the form of applying one of 30 new filters that, quote, uniquely understand Instagram videos and photos and can interpret your photos seen to make nuanced edits that feel natural and true to you, unquote. Users could also apply the filters to content posted by third parties. It didn't imagine, did Meta, that enabling this feature by default might be controversial or that allowing users to alter images with AI might be abused. Backlash was swift. Within 3 days of release, Meta realized the error of its ways and pulled the product. Quote, our intent was to provide a useful creative tool and to give people control over whether their public content could be referenced in this way. We've heard the feedback that this feature missed the mark, so it's no longer available. Unquote. Meta. Just one more part, apparently, of the Meta reverse. And here's news of the warm, just to conclude things. Rowers on the River Po in Turin, Italy, are battling vast blooms of algae, like as if it was the reflecting pool. As high temperatures in northwest Italy and runoff from farms create ideal conditions for rampant plant growth, this according to Agence France-Presse. Quote, look at these plants. If you put your oar in, they wouldn't let it go, said a rowing coach, as four rowers struggle through a patch of green slime. It's my favorite slime, sending between the Alpine chain on one side and hills on the other. Heavily urbanized Turin has suffered soaring temperatures this summer, heat waves intensified by man-made climate change, and the Po, Italy's longest river, is struggling, experiencing a significant decline in flow, down 50% from its yearly average, due to low rainfall and persistently high temperatures, and dozens of plant species have been blooming since May. Algae have always been present in the Po, but climate change makes these phenomena more extreme. says the Turin deputy mayor. It's no longer really a river, but rather a warm lake, he adds. At the dike that has controlled the river's level since the 19th century, a thick layer of algae trapped various bottles and a shoe. The deputy mayor called this year's proliferation of algae, quote, quite exceptional, unquote. Well, it won't be for long. News of the warm.

Ladies and gentlemen, that concludes this week's edition of the show. 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And I'm writing on Substack.

0: Well, ladies and gentlemen, that's it for the show. The program comes to you from Century of Progress Productions. Yes, that's a made-up company. And originates through the non-made-up facilities of WWNO New Orleans. 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Not the only station. 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So long from sunny London town.
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0: 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I've been listening to Rock Voices with my grandma.
1: Hey, Rochester, welcome, welcome, welcome. Thank you for listening and tuning in to Rock Voices. I am Tamara McDuff, and I'm here with my friend and co-host, tag-along Timothy Matice.
2: Hello, folks.
1: And, yeah, I just wanted to make sure Kyrie got on the air this time.
2: Not only did she get on once, she got on twice,
1: well,
2: right, in a row.
1: Because I'm her grandma,
2: yeah,
1: so, you know,
2: go.
1: Whatever.
2: If you're going to do something well, do it twice.
1: Absolutely.
2: That's it. Absolutely.
1: Well, today we have a pretty special show for you. We don't have a guest because we're right in the middle of the dog days of summer. Mm-hmm. So a lot of our guests are, oh, I'd love to. I'm on vacation. Oh, I can't do it tonight. Oh, what about September? So we decided we don't like to just phone it in. Right?
2: So that's right.
1: What we're here. We're just going to talk about stuff. If you've got stuff to talk about, you know how to reach us. You can reach us through Facebook on our Rock Voices page, or you can text me at 329-8838 and join the conversation. We're just going to talk about whatever comes up, but we're going to be playing blocks of summertime music.
2: Because we are consummate professionals.
1: Consummate professionals.
2: Absolutely.
1: Consummate.
2: So we'll let the professionals who do music do the heavy lifting.
1: They're going to do the heavy lifting for us.
2: Go.
1: But
2: like
1: you pick some really good songs.
2: Oh, thanks.
1: We've got some good stuff coming up. You know, when you tell Tim you want a theme, Tim just kind of like goes and searches out playlists, and he selects all these songs, and next thing I know my email is like filled with
2: up.
1: He's sending me stuff and I'm like, what are you doing? And he's like, oh, I sent you stuff for, you know, I thought maybe we could play them tonight. And I was like, oh, okay.
2: There you go. I am the consummate tag-along Tim.
1: You are. That's he likes to, so if you guys got a theme, let me know, because he'll find music to match almost anything.
2: Absolutely.
1: We had an author on early on, and you had Paperback Writer by the Beatles,
2: right?
1: And I forget what other, that's the only one I remember, but you had several songs case, because we always have them in case the conversation needs a break, or, you know, just to break it
2: or
1: up a little bit.
2: Or we're in and out of breaks. I mean, I always think that that works out really well when, you know, we're coming back from, say, top of the hour.
1: Yeah.
2: And we have, you know, at least play half the song or a third of the song, or at least something that says something about the guest.
1: Yeah.
2: It looks professional.
1: He thinks it looks professional. No, it was, you know, it's fun. I do have your... Okay, I can't hear.
2: Oh, I'm good.
1: Oh, wait a minute.
2: Yep.
1: No. I didn't have my headphones all the way
2: securely
1: on. There we go.
2: We are professionals. You should see us alive, not on Memorex, but we're doing well today.
1: We're doing good. So what'd you think of all that rain on Saturday?
2: Well, you know, I heard... I was helping a buddy down in Belfast, New York, and we definitely, which is down near Wellsville, near Pennsylvania.
1: Yeah, I was just going to ask you, where is that?
2: It is Angelica, New York.
1: Oh, okay.
2: All right, so it's really southern
1: south
2: tier.
1: Yeah.
2: And, you know, I'm watching the radar on my phone, which I love to do. It's like a hobby of mine. I love seeing the clouds and the rain and everything. What's coming, what's here, what's going. And I saw that most of the heavy action was going on right there on the southern shore of Lake Ontario, which is all the counties, including Monroe, and they were getting blasted. And I was supposed to play golf on Saturday with my buddies, and we were going to be in Victor Hills.
1: Oh.
2: And I told them I couldn't do it about a week ago, 10 days ago, that I couldn't do it because I was going to help my buddy. And Victor got crushed. I don't know, Farmington, Victor area, they got really hit. I
1: Henrietta.
2: Think it's like wind shear or something, whether it's a tornado or something. If you look, they had pictures of the main street of Victor on Route 96, tons of trees down. I mean, old growth trees, a lot of them right in front of houses, on top of cars, lines were down. It was bad. I'm really surprised that that there wasn't more coverage of that, because, you know, I was asking people, because a buddy of mine sent me pictures, you know, he took a video of it.
1: Yeah.
2: And, you know, needless to say, my buddies didn't play golf that day, and it was a good thing they didn't, because Victor Hills is now closed due to damage.
1: Oh, damage.
2: Well,
1: oh,
2: a lot of
1: okay.
2: trees went down.
1: Yeah.
2: So, Yeah, it's a shame. How about you guys?
1: We
2: in Irondequoit.
1: I ended up with Kyrie. Okay. We took her to lunch. Mm-hmm. So we had lunch at Red Robin in Henrietta.
2: Oh, nice.
1: And we were able to get to the restaurant pretty much before it started raining, like mm-hmm. really raining. So we were inside, but we were watching it.
2: Yeah.
1: And then we had to drive home in it.
2: Yeah.
1: And then we waited at the house for a little bit, and then I took her out. We went to go to that. We drove all the way out to Eastview.
2: Okay.
1: Because that's what you do in a rainstorm, you know.
2: And that's, you know, you're heading in the general direction of all the really bad weather.
1: It's over here.
2: Okay.
1: There's a phone call, but we're not going to answer it.
2: Yeah.
1: But it's going to be spam.
2: I
1: can guarantee you.
2: Right.
1: Because I haven't put out this phone number to the studio. So right.
2: So somebody's fishing.
1: Somebody's fishing for
2: fishing.
1: Something.
2: Yeah.
1: But, so we went out to Eastview because we wanted to do the, we wanted to hang out with the goats again.
2: Oh, that's right.
1: So we went and did, visited the goats mm-hmm. and, you know, Kyrie was petting them and I got to hold one and he was such a snuggle bug. Oh, because they had baby goats this
2: baby
1: time.
2: Baby goats.
1: Yeah.
2: What are baby goats called?
1: I don't know.
2: Billies.
1: Are they?
2: I don't know.
1: I have no idea.
2: I call them all Billy, yeah.
1: Well, let me tell you, some of these, they were like yelling at their kids. They're typical moms.
2: Yeah.
1: And
2: yeah.
1: the kids, yep, and yeah. the kids were yelling right back mm-hmm. at them, talking back. I was mm-hmm. like, don't you sass your mama.
2: I've seen video of these little baby goats, and they jump like sideways, and you know.
1: Yeah,
2: they,
1: those are like pygmy goats.
2: Yeah.
1: Don't do that. These goats don't do that.
2: They just eat tin cans. And
1: they were eating my keys.
2: They'll eat
1: They're
2: anything.
1: Trying to eat my keys. I'm like, you don't want that, man. You needed some iron, I guess. But they, they were so cute.
2: Yeah.
1: They were
2: now, this
1: so
2: was
1: cute.
2: Right in Eastview Mall?
1: Yeah, it's right around the corner from the food
2: oh,
1: court.
2: Okay.
1: Yeah, it's they have goat yoga there.
2: Oh,
1: but when the goats aren't doing yoga with you,
2: there's like a petting zoo.
1: There's right. a petting zoo and you right. can just go in and, you know, and whatever.
2: Nice.
1: And Kyrie is constantly amazed at how much they poop. She's like, that one pooped. I got to go tell the girl.
2: Oh,
1: and I'm like, so she kept telling the girl, you know, you got to do your job. You're over here.
2: Mm-hmm.
1: And then she's like, oh, we got another one over here.
2: A little plastic bag.
1: And then she kept coming around and going and asking her, what's this one's name? And what's this one's name? I'm like, Kyrie, leave her alone.
2: So Kyrie was on poop patrol.
1: Yeah, I think so.
2: Nice.
1: Yeah,
2: nice.
1: But she, you know, she had a good time. And then we went to the arcade, mm-hmm. Chuck's Arcade.
2: Right.
1: The Chuck E. Cheese.
2: Can't beat that.
1: Arcade in the mall. So we did that. And then we rode the merry-go-round and we went home.
2: Sounds like a very good grandma-grandpa Kyrie day.
1: It was a very good day. So, yeah. And then I got a new computer because mm-hmm. my new computer wouldn't boot up. So it was an out-of-the-box error.
2: Your old one.
1: No, my new
2: Your
1: one.
2: Your new one wouldn't boot up.
1: Nope. So I couldn't get past the Windows sign up or whatever, mm-hmm. wouldn't let me. So I brought it out to Geek Squad because mm-hmm. I'm like, I don't know what I did, but it's not working. And so they checked it out and they said, oh, we get to give you a new one. I'm like, excellent.
2: Hey, a new one. Look at you.
1: So I took Kyrie home after all that. And then I went out to Greece and got my new computer and went home, charged it up and started playing with it.
2: God, I love those geek guys.
1: I like the geek squads.
2: Yeah, yeah.
1: And what'd you do on Sunday? Oh, you were still with your buddy.
2: Yeah.
1: Because you were down there for the weekend.
2: Yep, I was still down there. Had a late breakfast.
1: Digging ditches.
2: Yeah, just, you know, filling them in at that point, yeah.
1: Well, fill them in. They were all filled with water. How yeah. So it was a drain you were helping him put in, right?
2: Well, it was actually lines going, coming, going. So it wasn't very deep. It wasn't, you know, it wasn't that much. And, you know, you filled it with some stone first.
1: So did the drain work?
2: Everything worked, yeah.
1: Oh, good.
2: Everything was working prior. It was just he wanted a bigger pipe. He had, you know, like a 2-inch. Now he wanted to put a 4-inch.
1: Mm.
2: So just to make, you know, stuff coming from the cabin to the drain even better.
1: Yeah.
2: And everything's on a hill. So it's like, you know, the drainage was no problem even after the rain because we had a lot of stone down. So
1: yeah.
2: It was all pretty much gone. And where we were, it would rain for about 15, 20 minutes, and then it would stop.
1: Mm.
2: And then it would kind of clear up, and then another batch would come an hour later for another 15, 20 minutes. So that happened pretty much most of, I would say from like 10 o'clock to 2 o'clock, 3 o'clock.
1: Mm.
2: And then it was kind of murky and, you know, cloudy and stuff.
1: See, but ours was in the afternoon.
2: Yeah, we had a beautiful sunset, though.
1: I bet.
2: It was really, because
1: is he near any water?
2: Yeah, it was right on a little private lake.
1: Oh, little lake. Oh,
2: yeah,
1: okay.
2: I can't. I was going to try to remember the name of the lake, but it's just a little thing that they dammed up. I think it
1: was a man-made lake.
2: Yeah, it was a man-made thing. I think there was once a quarry or something down there, and then they filled it all in. There's like a berm that's like a dam. And I took a ride to the end of the road. It's basically a dirt stone road, and you get to the end, and there's this big sign that explains why it was there and everything. And, you know, this history buff that I'm supposed to be, I should have been eating all that up and retaining all that. And I just turned around.
1: You're supposed to have stories for me on Monday.
2: I really thought
1: you dropped the assignment.
2: The assignment is that I will have to go back to fill in what I don't have the information of. But it was really cool. It's about an hour 14 minutes.
1: From
2: my house to that house. So.
1: Oh, so that's not too bad.
2: Yeah, it
1: was. Did you ride the bike or did you drive?
2: No, I drove. Oh. Yeah, I drove and had a good time with that. And then I actually got to hear the jam band show.
1: Oh yeah.
2: On the ride back.
1: How'd you like how I did it?
2: It worked out great. I mean, I think we're working really good with the. I got to get better at certain things, you know, when I put everything on voice memo, but at least I'm giving you the information.
1: Yeah.
2: That helps.
1: Yeah.
2: Immensely. So, you know, it's a work in progress, just like I am. I'm
1: yes,
2: whipped.
1: You,
2: I'm whipped.
1: You
2: WIP, are. Work in progress.
1: Oh,
2: that's
1: my
2: it.
1: God. Yeah. I can't with this guy. I'm telling you, people. I'm telling you. Well, in honor of all of the rain that we had and that we're going to have again.
2: Yes.
1: We thought today we would just play some of our favorite summertime songs. So if you've got anything that you want us to maybe see if we've got here in the studio and on our vast library, Rochester Free Radio has a vast library of all kinds of stuff, all genres.
2: That we do. And just to let you know that if any of you local guys have anything to do with summer music, if you have a song that you know that's kind of a jam bandy or something that would be appropriate, if you send it to me, I could play it off the phone for you guys live tonight.
1: We'd be happy to. I'm always looking for local music, and we always put it out there. We always say you're going to get on the radio, and you can even come in the studio and play it live. On a Monday night, like our show is more conversation based, but that's not to say that we can't someday have bands come in and do what they got to do because.
2: It's all part of the community.
1: Community building, and it's all I can do whatever I want.
2: Yeah.
1: So I love music. So I would, and I love local music. So bring it on, man.
2: Bring it.
1: So one of the people that we're going to play tonight is Sydney Irving, who you know I'm a big, big fan. And there's somebody playing. I should probably figure this out before I say it, but I don't work that way. So. On August 15th, on our way back, we're going to be out of town. And then on our way back, on August 15th, in Utica, there's this venue, and I think it's called the Liberty. And it's either only one of two people.
2: Okay.
1: It's either Emerson, Lake, and Palmer, which I don't think it is, because I think this is a small venue, and I think it's too small for them. But it's either Emerson, Lake, and Palmer, or it is Sydney Irving. I think it's the latter.
2: Okay.
1: I think it's Sydney. Playing in Utica on the 15th. So I'm going to see if I can try to see her, because we're driving through there on our way home. So I can just stop, because my buddy Bruce is going to be there.
2: Wouldn't that be great?
1: Yeah, because he's just going to... So if you want to come, let me know. You just like join us in
2: Utica.
1: Who's
2: going to watch the cats?
1: They can be by themselves on Saturday. They'll be fine.
2: Okay.
1: Those
2: you
1: guys.
2: Just let me know.
1: But anyway, we'll look up that information to give it to you. But guys, Sydney Irving, and her song is called Rain. And I cannot say enough good things about this girl. And so she plays Syracuse a lot. She'll play in the casino area,
2: mm-hmm.
1: and the restaurants in there. And sometimes those shows are just her and acoustic. So if you like acoustic music and her covers and originals and mixes it all up, she plays there. You go to SydneyIrvingMusic.com and figure it out, but we'll get you some dates. So right here on Rochester Free Radio.
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1: Hello, everybody. It's Joe Brocato. When I want to hear some great quality stuff, I do what you're doing. I tune into Rock Voices on Rochester Free Radio. Oh, yeah.
2: And we're back, everybody. 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
3: Hello.
2: Hello, everybody. And we're talking about summertime tonight and some of our favorites. And you heard Foreigner, Rochester's own Lou Gramm.
3: Lou Gramm.
2: So this is how I used to, when I was working with Lou, every time he'd walk into a room when we were having a meeting, I'd go, Lou. He's like, hi, Tamara.
3: Yeah, yeah. This is why his hair is no longer curly. Took all the curly out of his hair.
2: I straightened it, and I made it gray.
3: And you made it gray, yeah.
2: Yeah, I used to do that to him all the
3: Louis
2: time.
3: Louis Andrew Grammatica,
2: yeah.
3: Rochester's own. He was part of Black Sheep back in the day. Whenever I hear a Foreigner song, all I can think about is Lou Gramm. And I was a little too young to go see the prior band, you know, Black Sheep, but they were always playing down at the Penny Arcade. I've been hearing things about Penny Arcade, and I'm thinking, really, are there that many games for a penny, you know, are still going on at the Penny Arcade? I had no idea. Well, I'm 12, 13, you know.
2: Oh, okay.
3: I'm a little too young.
2: All right.
3: And by the time that I was able to go to the Penny
2: Arcade.
3: When
2: you were 14?
3: Probably 16, yeah. I was, I can't even say that I was tall for my age. I wasn't. But, you know, back then.
2: You're about how tall you are now.
3: Yeah, basically. You know, 5 foot nothing. But back then, it was a little looser. You know, if you were cool, if you didn't act like an idiot, you got in because you knew the bouncer who was probably only 2 years older than you anyway.
2: Right.
3: And, but by the time he had graduated to Foreigner,
2: you know,
3: he wasn't playing Rochester anymore.
2: Yeah.
3: But Summertime and the Penny Arcade, I remember seeing some great bands there.
2: Mm-hmm.
3: Oh, geez, Ken Sullivan there. They were fantastic owners there. They did that for a long time. I remember seeing...
2: Greg was awesome.
3: Greg was awesome. I remember seeing a band called Crack the Sky.
2: I've heard of them.
3: Yep. They're huge in Baltimore. They're from the Mid-Atlantic region. And they had some cool hits, you know, with the indie crowds, and never really crossed over to anything big. But I remember in the summertime they came. They used to come around quite often, and they were like the good rats. You could see them almost, you know, every other weekend they seemed to come in. So I remember I got there early, and, you know, once again, as long as you didn't act like a jerk, you could almost do anything. And I'm sitting on one of the amps. Okay, this big, heavy Marshall amp that, you know, couldn't topple over with 10 guys. So I'm sitting on it during sound check, and I'm just talking, and everything's cool. Well, I'm assuming an hour later when the band comes out that they're going to push me off. And I am literally almost on the stage. I look like a stagehand, and I'm on this speaker. And the bass player keeps looking over at me, and I'm thinking any minute he's going to hit me with his, you know, with his guitar. And he just smiled. He's just, you know, nodding and smiling because I'm really getting off on the music. And I didn't get bothered for the whole time. And I just remember that was one of the cool moments about, you know, being down at Charlotte, you know, at the legendary Penny Arcade, you know, listening to music. And, you know, as long as you're not a jerk, a lot of times.
2: Yeah, they would let you.
3: Yeah.
2: They'd let you in. It depended on a whole lot of factors. But the major one being if you were going to be a jerk or not.
3: Yeah.
2: You know, so, you know, if you knew somebody or whatever, snuck in the back, you know.
3: I guess one of the best things about kind of being poor is that you couldn't pay to get drunk, you know. You had to pace yourself. You had to nurse that beer to make it look like you had one at all times.
2: Right.
3: When it was the one you walked in on, you know. And
2: right.
3: You held the glass so that it wouldn't get too warm. But I just remember that as long as you didn't act like a jerk, you got away with murder almost. So.
2: Yeah.
3: But it was a good time. I mean, I don't think there's anything that's quite replaced
2: No, nothing.
3: The Penny Arcade in terms
2: you
3: of, you know,
2: you couldn't.
3: And glamour and
2: the,
3: our own CBGBs, let's say.
2: Basically.
3: Yeah.
2: Yeah. And, yeah, I remember when Mariah would play down there.
3: Right.
2: And they would draw all the crowds. And you'd have the crowd going all the way down the street and around the corner, around Beach Avenue there. And at one time, we had too many people.
3: Mm-hmm.
2: So we would walk people out the back.
3: Mm-hmm.
2: And hide them. Like, we put them, we're like, just stay right here, we'll be right back, and we'll close the door on them, right? So they're out in the loading dock. And they're like, what is going on?
3: Yeah.
2: Like, a friend of mine came to see the band. I'm like, I got a very special seat for you.
3: Yeah.
2: Like, right here. What are you doing? I will be right back. And I'm like, the fire marshal's coming.
3: Yeah.
2: We have to,
3: yeah.
2: You know. And so they came and they, you know, did their thing, whatever. And then we opened back up and people would go in and out the back, and you know, that was the backstage area. I remember some girls would be like, oh, we want to get backstage, and you know, we would have the line taped, right?
3: Mm-hmm.
2: Like, we'd have masking tape,
3: right?
2: And you know, they're talking to me because I'm on the other side of the line because I'm backstage.
3: Yeah, that's right.
2: Because I'm with the band. And they're like, we want to get backstage, how did you get backstage? And I'm like, see that line? They're like, yeah. I go ahead and put your foot over it. And they put their foot over. I go, now you're backstage.
3: And
2: they're like, oh, and they got all excited. And the singer, Mick, would look at me. He's like, what are you doing?
3: Just
2: I'm like,
3: tormenting.
2: Nothing. And he's like, why? Why do you do this to our fans? I'm like, because I can.
3: This is how we don't get groupies. Come on, Tamara. We need groupies.
2: Not when their women were around. You did not. Because those girls were, I had to have a talk with them one time. It was like a relay race with those girls one time.
3: Mm-hmm.
2: You know, it was ridiculous. I'm like, well, when the one girl went out and threatened one of the girls who was making googly eyes at her boyfriend,
3: mm-hmm.
2: when she did that, she came back. She was, I told her, but, and I'm like, okay, that's it. Everybody mm-hmm. backstage. I'm like, I can't. I go, you see that little teeny tiny ring on your finger?
3: Mm-hmm.
2: If you want a bigger one, I need them up front making googly eyes at your boyfriend.
3: Right.
2: That's how this works.
3: That's how it works.
2: So but yeah, it's summertime always brings out. Remember, you probably remember this, the Bucks concert down at Charlotte Beach.
3: Huge.
2: The infamous Bucks concert.
3: Where they have like 20,000 people.
2: Yeah, they had like 25,000. Everybody planned for five.
3: Yep.
2: They got permits for five. They talked to the police.

0: a local band.
1: Yeah.
0: And when they came out on stage, when they were ready and they started seeing all the people, they're like, oh my, look at all of this.
1: Like, yeah, it's like a European tour. You know, you go in Europe for these festivals and you're easily drawing, you know, 25,000-30,000 people.
0: Oh, absolutely.
1: And they do it right. I know, you know, King Buffalo's from Rochester, and they draw much better over in Europe than they do in the States. In the States, they're doing very well in bigger clubs like in Buffalo, Electric. There's a couple places, you know, Ironworks in there. But they don't draw as big as they do in Europe. And for some reason, European crowds are just crazy.
0: They always, yeah. They've done that a lot, where you would go and do, it would be like a back door.
1: Mm-hmm.
0: Europe was a back door. We used to do that with the bands too. We would talk about maybe sending them to Europe to, you know, but we needed them to be at a certain level.
1: Yeah.
0: Because if they weren't at a certain level, they couldn't do anything in Europe either.
1: Nobody
0: it wasn't necessarily the magic pill that the band was hoping for.
1: Yeah.
0: We knew as management, we knew that you have to be at a certain level. And that's what we tried to build for them, but usually our bands would implode because they get so excited about everything we could do for them in the future. Mm-hmm. I'm like, I need you to focus on today.
1: Now, right.
0: But they did not. So speaking of Bucks, I was just trying to find, because I used to have a lot of Bucks on my flash drive, but I'm not seeing it anymore. So
1: flash floods take care of Bucks. Digital downloads, apparently.
0: No, I think what happened was I cleaned it off so that I was cleaning it up.
1: Mm-hmm.
0: And,
1: so
0: it's just not, they're not on here.
1: You're not on there.
0: But
1: that's too bad.
0: Yeah, no kidding. You're not wrong. But anyway, I've got Band Man on here. I have your shows on my flash drive. What is that?
1: That's how popular I've become. No, come on. I mean, if it's on your flash drive, that means it's very popular.
0: You are so full of crap.
1: You were so looking forward to hearing 15-minute jam songs from Goose.
0: No.
1: All day long, every day.
0: No.
1: No?
0: No, no. Sorry.
1: Right.
0: Sorry, dude. I can find it, but I'll find a Buck song and play it, but I'll play it later.
1: Okay.
0: So, but summertime in the city, in Rochester, was always a time for outdoor concerts.
1: Mm-hmm.
0: You had Silver Stadium back in the day.
1: Norton Street.
0: And you had, what other good venues? Well, the beach. But Ellison Park, they started the 10 Ugly Men Festival started that.
1: Yep.
0: And then they started having the concerts in the park during lunch hours.
1: Near Jiva.
0: And now
1: Upper Falls,
0: now
1: it's
0: on
1: Upper Falls.
0: Yep. And on those, and you know, and so those have changed and grown and turned into bigger things and better things. You know, now you got the Jazz Fest.
1: Yep. International Jazz Fest.
0: Of course.
1: Yeah.
0: Well, that's how you bring people. So we were driving down East Main the other night, and Jim saw Gladys Knight.
1: Oh, okay.
0: You know, her poster up there. And he's like, ooh, Gladys Knight, we should go see her. I'm like, well, you missed her. I go, that was Jazz Fest. He was like, oh.
1: I didn't know.
0: Dude, I don't really pay attention to Jazz Fest.
1: Right.
0: I should, because it is a good time, but I don't like people.
1: Mm.
0: And I don't like lots of people anymore.
1: I
0: went to Journey and sat in the 300 section, so I didn't have to be on the floor with people sweating on me and pushing on me because I don't care anymore.
1: Right, right. Well, the Jazz Fest, the one good thing about it is it really does bring our community together.
0: It does.
1: I see people from all walks of life, from all different persuasions and from all different political, you know, spectrum, all coming together in Gibbs Street, watching the high school jazz bands come together.
0: Well, plus, I get irritated not finding a place to park.
1: Oh, yeah.
0: Because you got to get down there early.
1: You got to get down there.
0: And if you want, like, the VIP treatment, you got to pay for that. But there's a lot of free stuff that the Jazz Festival organizers make sure that there's a really good mix of free and paid and

0: VIP. Everybody has their own kind of thing. So I keep thinking about wanting to go down, but then it's hot, or I make up a, you know, there's
1: some
0: people.
1: Excuse,
0: yeah. Yeah, there's people out there. If I could go to the Jazz Fest with nobody around, that would be great.
1: Yep. Well, then you go to the lesser acts that right. nobody's ever heard of, the Icelandic duo Ugolf and Ugor.
0: And Bjork.
1: Yeah, Bjork. And they're playing the beer. And, yeah, you know, you go to those, there's probably 10, 11 people.
0: And then I'll be bored.
1: And then you'll be bored, right.
0: Because it's always something with me.
1: Well, I'll tell you what, if you don't like crowds but you'd like to go see it, Parcel 5 is your jam.
0: Mm.
1: Because, except for, you know, Trombone Shorty.
0: Okay.
1: Who for some reason brings out tens of thousands of people.
0: Because he's awesome.
1: He's good and everything like that. He's okay. Now, I will say this, that there's certain, when I see it, you can sit all the way to the back, almost right there on Main Street, and still hear it and still see, and it's still a good time. And you don't have to hardly interact. There's so much room at Parcel 5 that you could definitely, and if you're, you know, if you're smart, you bring your own chairs. You get there early, you know, you set up, you know, and bring
0: go
1: an
0: over
1: umbrella.
0: To Mercantile on Main,
1: yep.
0: Get something to eat.
1: Yep, there's all kinds of places. I do know this, that the, one of the coolest things I saw is people were almost like parasols.
0: Oh, yeah, yeah.
1: Because there's no shade. At all in Parcel 5. So if you've got
0: they tore it down.
1: I know. They tore down all the big buildings. And, you know, if you're smart and you get one of these umbrellas, it really does cut the shade and cuts the the heat. Yep.
0: I've seen people walk around with them.
1: Mm-hmm.
0: I never thought that they really would do much of anything, but
1: yep.
0: if they do.
1: It's just enough to get a little bit of shade, and it's a little something.
0: Yeah.
1: Yep.
0: Oh, all right. Well, mm-hmm. We might, you know.
1: Next year.
0: Maybe we'll do next year.
1: Next year,
0: yeah.
1: I think Rock Voices will do an expose into into the Jazz Fest. We'll get deep down. We'll get all the secrets.
0: We'll call Greg Smith and get tickets.
1: There you go. I think we'll work on it. Mark Iacone is a personal friend, I hope.
0: Well, hey, Mark. We love you, Mark.
1: Yeah.
0: And we love you, Greg.
1: All right.
0: You know, whatever. And so, yeah, so now what do you think we should play? I've got music from all genres.
1: Yeah, from all
0: should we go back to, like, the Summer of Love, almost?
1: 1967?
0: In the 60s? Yeah, there's some you gave me, and then something that I know my mom used to like, and that
1: kind
0: of stuff.
1: Why don't we surprise our listeners with the Tamara selection?
0: The Tamara selections, wow. Okay.
1: Just spin the dial.
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0: 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All right. Hold on. We got to have this one. And, oh, yeah. Yeah, we got to do this definitely. Oh, you guys, this is so good. You are not going to believe it. Okay. I hope you guys are ready. 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

0: airplanes and everything, everybody.
1: Mamas and the papas from back in the day. It's funny how we went from Good Day Sunshine to all the leaves are brown. And the skies are gray. Impending, forlorn fall. It's too early to tell.
0: It is. All the weather's changing so fast, and it's just been a very wet summer.
1: We've had a couple of good stretches there.
0: But when we get the rain. Yeah, it's been more rainy than I remember. I remember having maybe lots of days of rain, but not the downpours that we've had. Mm-hmm. So, but I played that because it was in that vein of your Beatles, mm-hmm. right? And it was a favorite song of my mom's. And we would, every time we would drive around and basically from our house to my grandmother's house, and she loved that song whenever it came on the radio got turned up, mm-hmm. Just like when you're driving with the roof down now mm-hmm. and your T-Bird or your Mustang. Did you ever have one of those muscle cars?
1: I had a 71 Nova, but it was no muscle car. It could have easily been turned into one.
0: Sure.
1: But no, I never had a muscle car. No. Nothing big. No. I was never really built on speed. I wasn't much of a wrencher. Mm. I didn't know how to fix them. My dad wasn't really much of a wrencher, although I got a funny summertime story about my father and a car. We always had beaters. There was five kids and my parents, there were mm-hmm. seven of us, and money was always tight, so the cars that he would get would be used, I'm pretty mm-hmm. sure. And for some reason he had, I think it was a 63 Falcon. All right, it's four-door, white, about the most bland car you could. I was embarrassed to get in it. It was that bland from Ford back in the day. But it was a car. And one day, and because back in the day, those things were all in carburetors. And so you needed to tune up a car every year because they would fall up, especially those cars. So I remember him and my father in the summertime, with his friend Frank Cervola from down the street. And they're underneath there, and they're trying to start it. For some reason, he couldn't get the timing right. They've replaced the plugs, and I'm really looking. This is exciting. It's in our driveway. And we lived on a dead-end street, so, kids are playing. It's summertime. And I remember he's trying to start it. And so Frank was pouring, he was spraying like lighter fluid or something in the carburetor. I don't know what it was.
0: It was probably carbureted.
1: It was something, to try to get the
0: it wasn't unstuck. Lighter fluid.
1: All right. Well, it could have been because he's tried to start. Finally, it just poof, and all of a sudden, we got a fire.
0: Oh, my.
1: Under the hood, from the carburetor, it's on fire.
0: Oh, okay. Wow.
1: Now, the 64-year-old in me knows at that moment that all it is there was a spark, and it's the stuff that he had sprayed.
0: He's just burning off.
1: And it's just going to burn off. However, the 8-year-old in me was like screaming like a little banshee, and I'm thinking the world's going to blow up. The car's going to blow up because. And the whole street suddenly was like we were the center of attention. And this fire now... It not only is it going, but Frank goes, we got to get this out because it could burn the wires. There's a lot of,
0: electric.
1: Suddenly a guy comes down from the street that worked for RG&E with a fire extinguisher. Somebody had called the fire department, and they were just around the corner, and we could hear the fire engines coming, and he's putting this thing out. There's smoke everywhere, and suddenly we got a crowd, not quite as big as Bucks.
0: Right.
1: But it was big enough. And it was like chaos, and it's summertime, and everybody's just, we never thought about getting the hose, which is probably a good thing. So
0: yeah, water and electric, you don't do that.
1: It doesn't mix. So the fire department comes down. They see that it's put out. About a half hour goes by. Finally, the crowd kind of dissipates. And there's my father and Frank, and they're just looking at the car. And I'm like, now he's got to throw it away, right? My 8-year-old brain says, it was on fire. It has to, goodbye.
0: Fire damage.
1: Goodbye. Bad car. Boring, bad car. And my father gets in there. Frank goes, give it a shot. Doesn't the stupid thing start right up? Because it was no longer flooded.
0: So did you believe that from that time forward, did you believe that you had to set a car on fire before it would start?
1: I believe that you no longer buy a 63 Falcon for one.
0: Oh, okay.
1: If you want to drive. Yeah.
0: So there's that.
1: No, what I learned from it was that, you know, from out of chaos, and the moment, it was the funniest moment that I can remember. My father and Frank were doubled over in laughter. And at the time I thought it was funny that they're laughing. Now I see the humor in it. Is that here it is for all they're trying to really be diligent and doing the right thing. And, you know, there was no YouTube university at that time. They're
0: you learned by trial and error back in those days.
1: Let me tell you, they were guilty.
0: They were guilty of that trial and error.
1: Yeah, they were guilty of sin for not knowing what the heck they were doing, but yet it all worked out.
0: But you know what? That's how people worked on cars. You blew stuff up. Mm-hmm. That is just what happened.
1: Yeah.
0: You know, so.
1: But that's a summertime memory that I have.
0: So your parents were laughing at you?
1: No, they weren't laughing at me. They were laughing at the situation.
0: Were they trying to calm you and comfort you?
1: Look, I grew up in the 60s.
0: Okay,
1: right. They barely knew my name. They right. never knew where we were. There was five of us. If only four came for dinner, that meant somebody got an extra piece of chicken. Okay?
0: Right, exactly. And they weren't even concerned about that.
1: We weren't seatbelted in.
0: Nope.
1: There was
0: carcinogens
1: in the car with all the windows up. Come on, it was the 60s.
0: Yeah, I figured, but I didn't know how, you know, parents still had different parenting styles back then, but yeah, pretty much because. So when we come back, we have to do top of the hour.
1: Okay.
0: And when we come back, I'll have a story about what my parents did to us while we were on vacation.
1: Okay.
0: So
1: stay tuned.
0: Think. All right, here we go.

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0: Tune in every Tuesday from 3 to 5 for Turntable Tuesday with me, Tom. That's right, Turntable Tuesday with Tom, where I pull a record from my record collection and we listen to it. Yeah, the actual record. Remember back in the day when you used to listen to records with your friends? 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
4: And welcome back.
5: Was that Bucks?
4: Yes.
5: Did you play a Bucks song?
4: I did play a Bucks song. Very good.
5: Oh, my God. All of a sudden, I was 19 years old again. It's 1981.
4: Not, wow. Oh, 1981 boy. And you were 19?
5: I don't know. Something like, maybe the math's a little off. But
4: wow.
5: It was a long time ago.
4: It was a long time ago because I was only like 12.
5: Yeah, 1980, I was 18. So, yeah.
4: Yeah, 81 would you be 19?
5: Yep,
4: 18 plus old. 1 is 19.
5: That's all.
4: East High math. Yeah, it East still High works, math. Right?
5: I'm just trying to remember. you know, Bucks was kind of a big deal around Rochester.
4: Yeah, Bucks is who got me started in the music business because that's how I started sending out my letters to all the recording studios because we used to have a crap ton of them in Rochester. Mm-hmm. I'm sure we still have a bunch of them because of the way that you can record now.
5: Yes.
4: But we had full-on recording studios. Mm-hmm. You know, we had PCI recording studios. We had Mirror Records, Mirror Recording Studios at the House Guitars. We had, where did Metallica record? They recorded somewhere over on Dewey Avenue, but I can't remember.
5: Yeah.
4: I can't remember the name, but we had a ton of them. We had like 25 of them maybe. Mm-hmm. And, so yeah, so that, but it was because I was enamored with this album. I wanted to see the magic of a recording session. And then I did get to see eventually because my bands would record and I was like, I'm bored. And Bruce is like, that's too bad because we have a session.
5: That's right.
4: And we booked it. You can't leave. And I'm like, well, I'm just the trainee. I'm just a mentee. He's like, this is how you learn, girlfriend.
5: Yeah, we're going to do 6 hours of a bass line.
4: Yeah.
5: Yes.
4: Oh, those are fun. Those are fun, let me tell you what. But anyway, so speaking of family memories.
5: Yes.
4: Right?
5: You had a story.
4: I have a story.
5: You kept this all in suspense.
4: Yes. You guys are not going to believe this. But again, growing up in the 70s, mm-hmm. right, in the 80s, and my parents were just like yours, go out, play, don't come home till the, you know, street although 6 o'clock, on. We had to be home. We had to take a break, come home for dinner, and then we could go until the streetlights came on. But my parents didn't know where we were.
5: No.
4: They had nothing. So we go on vacation, and we went up to Six Lake,
5: mm-hmm.
4: up in the Adirondacks, like I said, it's my playground. And my dad told me and my cousins, and because this was a real family vacation, we had my cousins, some of my aunts and uncles, my brothers, everybody, and he told us, kids, we are out of food.
5: Okay.
4: Now we're 10. We're out of food, and guess who has to fix that? And we're looking at them, you know, our eyes are really big, like we're going to starve to death and we're going to die on this mountain. No one's going to find us. And he's like, yep, we're out of food and you guys need to go find us some food. And I'm like, what? I go, how are we going to feed them? You're going to learn to hunt and you're going to learn today.
5: Oh, wow.
4: And I'm like, we have to hunt? He's like, yep. And you're going to hunt these little chickens. They're like little, they're like almost like a pheasant.
5: Cornish game hens.
4: Yeah, they're kind of like Cornish game hens.
5: Okay.
4: He said they're called snipe. And they live right behind us. We have a whole bunch of them on this hill that's behind our camp. And I'm like, snipe? I didn't see no snipe. We saw nothing. Like, we saw fish.
5: Mm-hmm.
4: I saw squirrels, and we saw a chipmunk. We saw bears.
5: They're all cousins of the snipe.
4: All, yeah. The bear is a distant cousin of the snipe, right?
5: Right?
4: So we go into the bear-infested woods with our paper bags, and our flashlights, because he said you have to hold the flashlight on the bag because they are attracted. They're like moths. Mm-hmm. And I'm like, oh, so we Cornish game hen moths we have. So because they're special Adirondack, New York State Cornish game hens. And he's like, so they're going to go towards the light. I'm like, okay. And me, I believe my dad, right? Because my dad would never lie to me. And no, this is serious. We're out of food, people. Because we still had, like, you know, 5 days left.
5: Yeah.
4: I was like, what are we going to do? Because I'm not eating the fish that come from that lake. That's not happening.
5: Snipe is good.
4: Snipe was good. Tastes like chicken.
5: Mm-hmm.
4: So we go into the woods. It's dark. And he's like, okay, everybody's got to kind of be near a tree, and you got to do this, you got to do that. And I'm like, wow, this is a lot for hunting. I don't like hunting.
5: Mm-hmm.
4: That's why I decided I didn't like hunting. Mm-hmm. I was like, this is not for me. So we open up our bag, and these things start going by us, rolling by us, because we can hear them coming down the, here comes one.
5: Oh.
4: Hey, watch out. Hey, Paul, this one's over by you. Whoa, Tammy, watch out. This is coming right at you. And I'm like, whoa, you know. Come to find out, when we were older, they said, now I'll tell you the truth about the snipes. There are no snipes. There's no such thing as a snipe. There's nothing. And we were throwing boulders at you. So they would find the biggest rocks. And my uncle and my father... One uncle was down below with us kids to make sure we didn't get hit.
5: Yeah,
4: or
5: yeah.
4: If we got hit, he had the Band-Aids in the back teen. And, you know, because mind you, in Old Forge, there is no medical.
5: No.
4: You are an hour and a half away from Utica.
5: Yeah.
4: That's your medical center.
5: Mm-hmm.
4: So they had the Band-Aids in the back teen on standby. My mother, my aunts, and my grandmother are sitting in... like watching a movie, and they're laughing. Yeah. And us kids are like, oh, da, da, da, let's catch a snipe. And so he's like, yeah. And I'm like, you threw rocks at us? And my dad's like, oh, not just rocks. Let me show you.
5: Oh, my God.
4: I was like, wow.
5: Oh, yeah. And that was the day you learned all about PTSD.
4: Yes. So we're all relatively well-adjusted adults.
5: Now, something like that. Now, did you ever think, well, now that I'm a parent, are you going to pass along the tradition?
4: I would love to, but I'm not sure that my son would allow us to throw. Actually, this might not even be Ben. Ben might be okay with it.
5: Yeah.
4: Because he knows.
5: There's always
4: Jim,
5: cones.
4: On the other hand, a grandpa.
5: Yeah.
4: Grandpa might not let grandma.
5: I see.
4: He would probably say, I think there's a lot other better traditions that grandma could enforce than throwing rocks at our granddaughter, don't you think? And I'd be like,
5: What about a pine cone? A nice, hefty, full-blooded pine cone sent definitely a few yards away, but enough to make a noise.
4: You've
5: got to be very, very quiet.
4: No.
5: Those wascally snipe. No.
4: It doesn't have quite the impact as a rock.
5: You've guessed it, not.
4: You know, and, you know, where we go now, there's really not a hill.
5: Yeah.
4: Other than putting her in the middle of the street.
5: No.
4: You know, and I mean, it's the driveway. It's not really the street. But, you know, if people come over the top of the hill, they, you know.
5: It's enough.
4: It probably would not be a good idea.
5: Well, it's that's a pretty interesting story.
4: Yeah.
5: Terrorized by parents. And and obviously they had the armchairs sitting there. And all the ladies are watching.
4: And they're all okay with it.
5: Yeah.
4: You know, because my dad, Captain Army Ranger, let's teach the kids how to hunt.
5: That's a precious story.
4: Yeah.
5: That's really good.
4: It's precious. All right.
5: Let me
4: tell you what.
5: Story.
4: Yeah. Very summertime. So, but yeah.
5: Did they ever do the ghost stories? Like,
4: no.
5: You know, up in the Adirondacks?
4: Dude, how do we... The ghost stories? They just got rocks thrown at us. Ghost stories. There are no traditional anything up there when we go on vacation. I mean, now when we go on vacation, and we bring fireworks. Our friends bring fireworks, and we set a canoe or a kayak on fire. Well, not quite. It burned a hole because spark came down and burned a hole. And it was his father-in-law's kayak. And his father, he's an attorney, Paul. And his father-in-law is a judge.
5: So, did you have an executioner as well?
4: No, but we had a tribunal because we're the OGs. And so me and Tony and Mike sat, and we were the OGs, and we sat in judgment of Paul. And so Paul owed me a bottle of raspberry vodka is how I take my legal payments.
5: That's,
4: so, you know.
5: That's it. Retribution. One shot at a time.
4: Yeah. I'm like, come on, I'll get you off. I'll get the judge to, like,
5: go easy.
4: Move a different, for a change of venue. And, you know.
5: That's great.
4: So, but yeah, that's the kind of stuff we do up there now.
5: No, that's great. Now, when you go up, it's still your happy place, the Adirondacks.
4: Yes, yeah.
5: You bring up your music? Do you?
4: Yeah.
5: Is there music played all the time?
4: Always, and it's always 80s music.
5: 80s.
4: Yep.
5: Okay.
4: Yeah, my friends, he has to bring an extra car battery.
5: Okay.
4: Because he runs his car battery to play the radio on Sirius XM.
5: Oh.
4: Because he always forgets his password to Spotify, so we can't use the Bluetooth. So we have to use.
5: Oh,
4: I'm like, Mike,
5: goodness.
4: Why is your door always open? And he's like, because that's how we're listening to the radio. I'm like, are we really listening to Sirius XM? And he's like, yep. And I'm like, do you have a new battery?
5: With the battery on the car.
4: Yeah, he just brings a new one.
5: Oh, my God.
4: You know, this is how we vacation, Tim. We'll just go buy another one.
5: Okay. All right.
4: Come on.
5: Liquor's quicker, I guess.
4: Hey, let me tell you what. Those boys up there, they know how to drink.
5: Mm-hmm.
4: And it's a sight to behold, let me tell you what. Just watching them.
5: Mm-hmm.
4: Like, most of us don't even drink anymore, at least not like that.
5: Right.
4: You know, and we just watch them. And, you know, then we watch the drama unfold.
5: Yeah,
4: and
5: absolutely.
4: But the best part about knowing someone for that long, for 40 or 50 years, is knowing when the drama is about to turn up.
5: Mm-hmm.
4: Because you can see that lever going up and up and up and up and up. And you're like, oh, time for me to go.
5: That's right.
4: Oh, look, I got to go check out the ducks down at the dock.
5: That's where the snipe hangs.
4: Yeah, no kidding. In fact, I'll tell you another story about the Adirondacks.
5: Okay.
4: We told Mike that he needed to get dinner for us, that we felt like having duck.
5: Oh, okay.
4: And I said, why don't you get some fresh duck? Mm-hmm. Because we had ducks all over the lake.
5: Yeah.
4: So there was a duck right by the dock.
5: Mm-hmm.
4: And he jumped in and he got the duck and he yanked it underwater. And then he learned that ducks have talons. We did not know this. So that was the summer that we learned something new.
5: Oh, duck anatomy.
4: Yep.
5: I like that.
4: He was like, why did none of you tell me ducks had talons? And we're like, well, they got webbed feet. And he's like, they have talons.
5: Yeah.
4: I was like, oh, that's we didn't
5: their,
4: know.
5: That's their talent, that they have talons and know how to use them.
4: That's right.
5: He went all Bruce Lee on them.
4: So apparently the duck did not want to be dinner.
5: No.
4: Didn't want to come to dinner.
5: No.
4: Didn't want to be invited. And so, yeah.
5: I remember being in, I was cooking. One of my first jobs was as a cook, chef, whatever you want to call it. End of the Rainbow Restaurants.
4: Oh, I remember. Yep. End of the Rainbow.
5: Yep, back there in 1980, 81, I was cooking over there. And Friday nights was our busiest nights.
4: Yeah.
5: And we you know, the bar was 8 deep, and we were cooking everything from chicken wings to lobster tail. Okay, so we ran the whole gamut. It was a big menu. And Friday nights was our crazy night, mostly fish fries and stuff like that. And for whatever reason, management decided to try this new waitress that night. Okay, she had been trained, had one day under her belt. Now it's a Friday night. Throw her right in.
4: Why not?
5: She was cute as a button. Really nice. And we hated to do this, but you have to do this. You have to
4: well,
5: break
4: gotta
5: them
4: learn.
5: In. She's got to learn. So she's like 8 tables deep. We got all the tickets are up. I mean, we're going crazy. The bar is crazy. The music's loud. And we ask her to come. And I can't remember her name, so I'll just say Cindy. So I said, hey, Cindy, come here. I says, can you go to the bar? And I handed her an empty pan. And I says, you got to go to the bar and ask them for a bucket of steam for the rice. We're out of rice. Okay, yeah, sure, you know. So she goes, and now we had a radio in the kitchen. We turned it down. And we hear her going, a bucket of steam for the kitchen. We need a bucket of steam. The place went quiet and then erupted with laughter. And because we had played her, right? And so she came back into the kitchen swinging this pot at us because we had made her all embarrassed.
4: Nice job.
5: Oh, God. It was just, I mean, to have heard that this, you know, the place was going crazy, and then it's like dead silence while she's trying to get a bucket of steam from the bartender, and then it erupts with laughter and everything. Yeah, she was pretty mortified, but that was our snipe story.
4: Yeah, yeah, well,
5: a bucket of steam.
4: We used to do that to the new guys at the nuclear plant. We used to send them to the tool shed for sky hooks.
5: <We're> like, you mean a comma?
4: I'm like, you need to go to the tool shed. And so, like, I wrote the travelers, right? So I could list all the tools that they needed.
5: Mm-hmm.
4: And I always made one extra page because I knew that the guys were gonna do this. So they come by and they're like, look, this guy's a jerk and he's new.
5: He's not going to make it.
4: We need a sky hook and we need him to go in and get air samples.
5: Oh.
4: And I'm like, okay. So I wrote that and I gave it to him. I go, here's the I gave them the real traveler because that's a federal document. I gave him the real traveler and I said, and then I said, oh, wait, here's that updated change you wanted, Barry.
5: The addendum.
4: Yeah, the addendum. Yeah. He's like, oh, okay, great, thanks. So he's like, what did they say? He was like, oh, okay. All right, so the first thing I need you to do is go to the tool shed and tell them that you want a skyhook. And he was like, and it's, what number is that, Tam? And I said, 12. You need a number 12 skyhook. Okay. So then they go and they ask for this. And the guys at the tool shed know that our company is doing this. So they come to the tool shed and they say, I need skyhook 12, a number 12 skyhook. And the guys that work in the tool shed, which one of them was my uncle, said, did you talk to a Tammy by any chance? And he's like, yeah, she gave us this new addendum for this valve we got to fix. He's like, okay. Well, your skyhook does not exist. And so just go and assemble your men and materials, your other materials.
5: Yeah.
4: So he gets to the valve and they say, well, oh, we, you know, whatever. He's like, but now what I need you to do is I need you to dress out because it's a rad area. I need you to dress out and I need you to go in with these empty milk cartons and I need air samples before we get all the guys dressed out and go in to fix this valve. So the guy's like, oh, okay. So he goes in and he dresses out and he goes in. We're like, you just need to spin around like three times. So Barry's like, now this is before you can't take pictures. You can't nothing.
5: Yeah.
4: But he comes back after they fix the valve. He's like, you should have seen it. I'm like, I wish I could have. He's like, yeah. He's like, he's in there like a whirly bird and comes out with the, which of course you can't touch.
5: No.
4: Because it's got radiation on it.
5: Absolutely. You know, a pristine radiation milk carton is something to behold.
4: So we're like, you got to put it, you got to throw it away. And so that went in the high rad bag, you know, and the techs that have to, you know, they have this little machine that go click, click, click, click, click, click, click, you know.
5: Yep.
4: And, you know, they always roll their eyes
5: Geiger
4: at us
5: counter.
4: And start. Yeah, the Geiger counters. Mm-hmm. And they're like, why do you people do this? Really, because we need to entertain ourselves. Shutdown is hard work.
5: This is why we can't hire good people. This is why.
4: This is why I can't hold a job.
5: That's right.
4: You know, because I get all of this, and now you guys all know.
5: Not enough sky hooks in the world to keep Tammy employed. Yeah.
4: Yeah. I don't know. So anyway. Those are some of our stories. You can't hear all of them.
5: No,
4: of course,
5: no.
4: You know, but anyway, let's see. What else did I get today? Oh no! Oh, I know what I wanted to play.
5: Okay.
4: You managed to find one of my most favorite songs ever, and Bruce likes this band too.
5: Okay.
4: So when I saw it, I'm like, oh, we definitely got to play it.
5: Awesome.
4: So I don't know if any of you have heard of this band. It's this band called Electric Light Orchestra. And so, yeah, I'm going to play Mr. Blue Sky because we need some blue sky, right?
5: For summer.
4: Yeah, for summer. That's like the best time. Best and time. Because it is going to rain again, people.
5: I hear tomorrow's.
4: You know, tomorrow's going to be bad, but today's not that day.
5: Today is not
4: that day. We have Mr. Blue Sky.
5: Perfect.

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1: Yahoo!
0: And that was the Beach Boys with Al Jardine, who was inducted probably about 10 years ago into the Rochester Music Hall of Fame.
1: That's right. He's right from Rochester, New York.
0: Irondequoit, Somerville.
1: Mm-hmm. Somerville.
0: Yeah, when he was here for that induction ceremony, they took him back to his old neighborhood and his old house. And
1: I think they ran a video of that, right?
0: I think so. Yeah.
1: I think I saw that. Yeah, where he was visiting some of the places
0: that he grew up with. Yeah.
1: Which is really cool. I mean, you get a guy from the East Coast to be with a huge band from the West Coast. Maybe he was a cousin or something like that.
0: No, he moved out there. I forget how he met up with them, but okay. He did move to California, and then he met them. He joined the band. The rest is history, and here we are.
1: Well, their voices, the harmonies so he had to be that, one part of the, missing piece of the puzzle there. But we got to talking about summer, and, we're talking about things that we have done in the past and things... What looks like for Tamara coming in the future? What do you got coming up for the rest of the summer?
0: So I plan to obviously go to my happy place.
1: Mm-hmm.
0: But also I'm looking forward to catching Sydney Irving in Syracuse because she plays a lot of those shows that are solo shows. So she is, I don't have dates yet. We'll see if we can't put them on the page.
1: Yep.
0: but I am going to try to go see a couple of those shows, and she is playing in Utica and on the 15th of August. I know that, so we're going to go see that show.
1: Okay.
0: And the Lee Lucas Memorial Motorcycle Run is happening also on August 15th over at the Damascus Shrine Center. And I'll be working car nights, Friday nights, so I'm doing that for the rest of the summer.
1: Those are really fun.
0: Yeah.
1: Yeah, there's nothing like a good car show. And I'll tell you what, I've been to car shows. It's hard to imagine a bigger car show anywhere in Rochester than the one at Damascus Shrine off of Bay Road in Webster, New York.
0: 979 Bay Road. People, come on out.
1: Unbelievable. And you got fish fries. Hot dogs, hamburgers.
0: Sausage.
1: Good music. The kids can
0: DJ
1: go running
0: Bobby
1: around.
0: Rocker.
1: DJ Bobby Rocker.
0: I keep asking him, are you going to play Bon Jovi? He says, no.
1: No.
0: That is not in the set list. I go,

0: I request it? He goes, you could, but it's not going to help you. So,
1: well, I mean, that one song, you know, that the one that I like, the only song that I like by Bon Jovi.
0: Which is?
1: Oh, God, I'm blanking.
0: He's only got 40 years worth of songs.
1: Yeah, but there's only one song that's any good where he's, I don't know, he's running away from something and running to something. I don't
0: is
1: know.
0: It run? It's not Runaway, is it?
1: No, it's, I don't know what the heck it was. It was their big hit. It was the one that put them on the map.
0: You Give Love a Bad Name?
1: Oof, no, that's definitely not
0: Living
1: it.
0: Living on a Prayer?
1: You know what we got to do? We got to change the subject.
0: Okay. All
1: right, so you got Sidney Irving.
0: Yes, I got Sidney Irving.
1: You've got the car shows.
0: Yep.
1: And
0: Emerson, Lake & Palmer is
1: coming up in the fall.
0: I think September.
1: Yeah, we were looking for that. He will definitely be probably back to Xerox at
0: Innovation Square. Most likely, because that's where they've got all the AV for that. And if you haven't seen that with the video stuff that they put together, that is a very cool show.
1: Yeah.
0: To see how they put that together. Have you seen that?
1: I saw some clips of it on YouTube, how they do it. Because, I had heard about these shows with holograms, like with Michael Jackson or with Elvis or with them. But there's musicians on the stage.
0: Yeah.
1: And that's what I wasn't aware of. I thought somehow there was going to be this ghostly image of Fat Elvis out there and with Lays and, with his oversized sunglasses doing a Vegas act.
0: This is totally different. There's no holograms whatsoever.
1: No, it's all videos.
0: This is all video footage.
1: Mm-hmm.
0: Yep.
1: Yeah, well, I'm looking forward to that. Hopefully we could do it together.
0: Yeah.
1: I would really like to do that
0: I'll
1: with our friend Carl Palmer.
0: Yes.
1: And that'll be good. I've got the Jam Band Man is eagerly waiting a couple of shows that I'm going. Allison Krauss is coming this Saturday.
0: Okay.
1: I'm going with my good friend Kenny, who you know.
0: Super Bowl Kenny.
1: Super Bowl Kenny. Going with him for that. She is phenomenal. Now, I'm a jam band guy, okay?
0: Yeah.
1: And she is kind of country to bluegrass.
0: Yeah.
1: She's
0: very talented.
1: She's very good. Yeah, as a fiddle player, and she's easy on the eyes, obviously. But her band is the band that helped put the music together for Oh Brother, Where Art Thou? So I eagerly await that every time I go to see her. I've seen her probably about 4 or 5 times now.
0: Oh, wow. Where is she going to be?
1: CMAC.
0: Oh, CMAC.
1: Yep.
0: Okay.
1: Yep, it's a good show at CMAC. And
0: you guys under the shell?
1: We're definitely under the shell, yeah.
0: Are you front row?
1: Actually, to be honest, Kenny was the one who called me. He said, hey, what are you doing, blah, blah, blah. I says, on a Saturday in the summer, 8,000 different things.
0: I'm riding my bike.
1: Yeah, I could be anywhere. Maybe I'll take the bike out there. That'd be a great ride. But then we've got the Wood Brothers and J.J. Mofro.
0: Okay.
1: Is coming. J.J. Gray and Mofro. They're coming on August 1st.
0: Oh,
1: so
0: okay.
1: I'm looking forward to that. And that one's at Parrington Amphitheater.
0: Okay.
1: And I'm really looking forward to that. So, got a couple good shows. There's some really good stuff for free down at the Public Market, Band on the Bricks on Friday nights.
0: Isn't Appetite for Voltage playing
1: down
0: there?
1: They are coming too, yeah.
0: When are they playing? Do we know?
1: Not really sure. It's so funny because you look at, in Facebook and events, and you want to see what's going on tomorrow, but they're showing stuff in December and February 9th of 2018, 2028. But I know it's coming up.
0: I'll have to talk to Chrissy.
1: Yeah, because I really would like to see.
0: I want to go see them because Key Ray's in that band.
1: Yeah, yeah.
0: So I want to go see Key Ray because that's the other thing that I used to love, that I really love about summer is Joe Brucato usually does a show, but I don't think he's doing one this year.
1: Yeah.
0: In the summer anyway. I don't know if it's going to be in his November, time frame that he usually likes to do.
1: Yeah.
0: But I'll have to talk to him and find out.
1: Well. Anytime you want. I got Joey's number, so we can find out.
0: Yeah.
1: But that's what I'm looking forward for my summer. Plus, I'm going to be definitely riding the bikes.
0: Mm-hmm.
1: I'm going to try to get into one of those poker runs or something like that.
0: Oh, yeah. Well, that's what the Lee Lucas ride is a poker run.
1: Yeah.
0: And they go 100 miles. They go through all different kinds of towns, and they only go to, 4 or 5 different bars and whatever.
1: They're spaced out, 25 miles each, and then, or, but it's usually 50 miles out, 50 miles back.
0: Yeah.
1: So, you know, you're just making a big loop. But, you know, that'd be, I'm looking forward to one of those. What I really want to do, I'm trying to get together with my buddies who ride. I want to make a Cooperstown run.
0: Oh, Jim might be up for that. Our friend lives in Cooperstown.
1: Really?
0: Tony.
1: Tony?
0: Yeah.
1: I would, maybe I'll talk to Jim, because if my buddies can't do it, I really wanted to do it because I've got touring bikes now. I got two of them. And, you know, it's a shame. All I'm trying to do is find a place to ride. And those touring bikes are not really good for just going to Wegmans and coming home. It really takes a toll on the battery, and it's not good for the exhaust system. They really like to go
0: they
1: for
0: need
1: at least
0: to be
1: 40
0: on
1: miles,
0: the, yeah.
1: 40, 45 miles. So.
0: Yeah, Jim might be interested in going up to Cooperstown. He and if you let us know, we can get in touch with Tony. If he's in town, he'll entertain you guys. Yep. If he's not, he might still put in a good word for you, because there's an Italian restaurant up there where he knows the owner.
1: Yep.
0: And he could get you guys in and eating good in the neighborhood.
1: Yeah, because, you know, when you go on these rides, especially in the summertime, if you go early enough and you time it right, it's lunchtime. And so you eat good, you know, you have a good thing, you know, take some pictures, hopefully. Because we did that when we went to Watkins Glen.
0: Mm.
1: We took a ride to Watkins Glen earlier this year. We dodged the raindrops, but we took a ton of pictures. You know, we did Watkins Glen and Seneca Falls, and we did that whole circuit. But there was a place, and I'm blanking on the name, but it was a beautiful burger joint, like the Bear Claw Inn or something like that.
0: Okay.
1: That was really, you know, it was like a happy accident. You got winery. We're looking for a
0: burgers.
1: Burger joint, anything, and there just happened to be a place right there.
0: Oh, that's
1: Seneca
0: cool.
1: Seneca Lake, yeah.
0: That's
1: but yeah, that's kind
0: so
1: of
0: so lots of riding, to. Hopefully.
1: Yeah, riding, you know, music, eating, you know, and
0: are you doing your non-birthday?
1: I don't think we're doing it this year for some reason.
0: Angela.
1: No, believe me, it's not Angela. If it was up to Angela, no, I think this year we're doing different things. You know, I think I'm going to make it biannual because it was. A lot to put into it. Angela put a lot into it.
0: Mm-hmm.
1: Okay. What we're talking about is I have a birthday in January that I can't stand. January 20th. And for 64 consecutive years, my birthday picnic just didn't work out. We had to cancel it due to weather. Okay. You can imagine trying to have a picnic in January. So we decided, my daughter and I, to have an August picnic.
0: Mm-hmm.
1: And we just named it the non-birthday birthday party. And just for, you know, for giggles, okay?
0: Mm-hmm.
1: And we turned, it was 64 and a half is what I was turning, I guess. That's what it was. Or 63 and a half, I think it was. Yeah, 63 and a half. And so she had all these, like, little hats that had 63 and a half on them, which was kind of funny. I mean, she went to great lengths. And but it was a lot of work. And so I think what we're going to do is buy, you know, biannual, because next year I'll be 65. So I think it's more appropriate, you know, it's a bigger number, I guess. So
0: okay,
1: we'll see.
0: And it's, I mean, she doesn't have to do all that. We'd all like to just come over and just have a barbecue and just hang out, eat birthday cake, ice cream cake for you know that kind of stuff.
1: Yeah, I might just make a
0: maybe just have friends come over for
1: just
0: a barbecue.
1: Have some friends for a barbecue. I think that's what we'll pare it down, and we'll say the non-birthday party is what we'll call it. The non.
0: Yeah.
1: Yep. We'll do something like that. Yeah, I like that because I got a lot of wood. I got to make a big bonfire.
0: Yeah, we could have bonfire. You have s'mores. You could have, you know, whatever. I mean, she doesn't need to do.
1: Yeah.
0: We don't need
1: all that. She doesn't need to buy it. This is funny. So she bought me a motorcycle.
0: Right.
1: Last year.
0: Right.
1: Which totally blew my mind. And it was like, wow. So Joey Bricado, who's our good friend, came there. He chefed for the day.
0: He was flipping the hamburgers. He was doing good.
1: He was loving life. So he says to me earlier this year, he asked me, are you going to have a picnic again? Are you going to do another one, like you just said? I said, I don't know. He goes, well, rumor has it Angela's buying you a hot air balloon for this year. So I told Angela about it, and she goes, oh, if we do it. The motif will all be hot air balloons.
0: Right.
1: Everything will be a hot air balloon.
0: She can take you on a hot air balloon ride, you know, down in Dansville.
1: Yeah, that's on my bucket list.
0: That would be cool.
1: I wouldn't be afraid. I would definitely go for that. It just looks so peaceful.
0: I would think that it would be kind of fun.
1: Yeah.
0: I don't know how I would react. Because if I'm too high up, I am afraid of heights.
1: Mm-hmm.
0: But, I mean, I've hiked mountains, and that doesn't, like, bother me. But because you feel the basket under you wobble, you know.
1: Yeah.
0: I mean, you're tied down.
1: Yeah.
0: So,
1: yeah.
0: you know, so I don't know. But
1: you just got to stay away from the power lines. Like, most of the time, it's...
0: Well,
1: it's,
0: you're not going to fly anywhere.
1: No, you're
0: You're just going to go up.
1: Yeah.
0: And then you kind of come down.
1: No, we're not tethered. These aren't
0: Yes,
1: the ones.
0: They are tethered.
1: Oh, those ones?
0: Yeah.
1: No, that's... I wouldn't do that.
0: Why?
1: I want to take a ride. I want to go... I want to see go over Letchworth, you know, or whatever. They have rides, and they're like $300-$400, but...
0: Yeah.
1: Yeah, they got the tethered ones. You go up and you go down. What are they, $35 or something?
0: I don't know
1: like
0: what they are, but that's with the balloon festival in September down in Danville.
1: Yeah. Well, I've seen when I've gone down. Actually, we took a plane ride. They had small airplane rides at the same time. I took my granddaughters. Of course, this was about 15 years ago because they were six years old, and. They had plane rides for like $35,
0: mm-hmm.
1: Jam everybody in there. So Trish didn't want to go. My wife didn't want to go in. So I take my granddaughters, and she's got a great picture of me with one granddaughter under each arm, and I'm carrying them to the plane, and they're pretending that they're crying.
0: Yeah.
1: But they were so excited to go
0: on. Yeah, yeah.
1: And it was like we took, like, they're scared, like, the, going in and everything, because the picture I wanted to take afterwards was them like, oh, we could do this anytime. And they're all just, like, relaxed. It's like love. And it was funny when we made those pictures.
0: That's
1: good. It was a great summertime memory.
0: That's cool. We took Jim went on his first seaplane ride.
1: Oh yeah,
0: several years ago. So mm-hmm. we might
1: recreate.
0: We might
1: those
0: do
1: moments.
0: That. We might do that again. Kyrie's getting up there, so it'll be soon. We'll take her on mm-hmm. a plane ride too up there. So, oh look, we gotta go.
1: Look at that.
0: So
1: 2 hours just
0: 2 hours flies by. It always does, people.
1: Just like summertime.
0: Just like summertime. We got some more songs for you coming up. But we want to thank you for listening on your Dog Days of Summer. This will be repeated tomorrow.
1: Mm-hmm. 7
0: a.m. But we thank you so much for listening to Rock Voices right here on Rochester Free Radio. I want you to be good to yourselves and good to each other. And I want you to always... always be free to rock.
1: Arrivederci.
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2: 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From the honky-tonks that rocked the jukebox to ballads smoother than Tennessee whiskey, I'll bring the hits, you just bring the memories. 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
3: Welcome once again to another edition of Theme On. I'm your host, George Flavaris, and you're listening to WRFZLP 106.3 FM, coming to you from Rochester, New York, and streaming online at rochesterfreeradio.com. Well, sometimes a distant fire can send smoke and particulate many, many miles away if the wind catches it, and it can even go hundreds of miles, and that can affect the air and air quality and cast a haze and make things look smoggy or even smoky. And I want to give a quick shout out to my father-in-law, who suggested I do a theme in this vein. I'm calling tonight's theme Haze, Smog, and Smoke. And we'll have a wider array of songs here. We'll start the show off with Haze and Hazy and progress through Smog and Smoke, and we'll close the show with a Hazy again. Now, sometimes a song, for whatever reason, well, back in the days of vinyl, might have been issued on one version of an LP in one country or region, but not appear in the U.S. or vice versa. And that was the case with the album Are You Experienced? For whatever reason, Purple Haze, a huge hit here in the U.S. for Jimi Hendrix, the Jimi Hendrix Experience, was not on the original pressing of the U.K. vinyl, but it was the lead track on the North American edition. So here is the Jimi Hendrix Experience with Purple Haze here on Theme On.

Off their first eponymous album, which was their sixth album, that was Stone Temple Pilots with Hazy Days. Unfortunately, that was the last album in which Scott Weiland appeared with the group. He was dismissed from the band and unfortunately died a couple years after that. Before that, we heard from Dishwalla, you might remember from Counting Blue Cars, and off that album, Pet Your Friends, the first single was Haze. It didn't chart very well, but Counting Blue Cars became a big success for them. They're one big hit. And we kicked off the show with The Jimi Hendrix Experience and Purple Haze. Now, we had Hazy Days there. We're going to have a couple hazy songs, but this is a twofer in that not only is are these songs, the next two songs, are the same artist. They're from the same album, and they have Roman numerals behind them. Usually, songs are in sequential order, but as it turns out, on the LP of Brighter Later, Hazy Jane 2 was the second track, and Hazy Jane 1 was the fifth track. And here is Nick Drake with both of those songs coming up here. I want to remind you, you are listening to Theme On here on WRFZ 106.3 FM, Rochester Free Radio.

the closing track on his album 100% Fun. That is Matthew Sweet with Smog Moon. Before that, we heard a couple from Nick Drake, both off of the album Brighter Later. We heard Hazy Jane 2, then we heard Hazy Jane 1. That first track, a bit more up-tempo, included actually a few members of Fairport Convention, Richard Thompson on guitar, and Dave Maddox on drums, and Dave Pegg on bass there. And Hazy Jane 1, a bit more muted of a song there. Nick Drake on acoustic guitar, and there was drums and flute there. And quite the contrast of songs with virtually the same title there. Now, continuing with a little bit of smog, well, what city is best known for having smog? Well, that's Los Angeles. And the Miracles actually released a concept album called The City of Angels in 1975. And it's about a man who leaves any town, USA, to follow his estranged girlfriend, whom was trying to become a star in Los Angeles. And here is from that album, City of Angels by the Miracles, the song Smog. 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

Tune in every Tuesday from 3 to 5 for Turntable Tuesday with me, Tom. That's right, Turntable Tuesday with Tom, where I pull a record from my record collection and we listen to it. Yeah, the actual record. Remember back in the day when you used to listen to records with your friends? 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

And that was from Steve Hackett's 2024 album, The Circus and the Night Whale. And that song is People of the Smoke, about Steve's childhood in London, rebuilding from the aftermath of World War II, and how smoky and smoke-filled the air was. We also heard from the group Golden Smog, a Minneapolis-based sort of a supergroup with members of groups like Run, Westy Run, The Jayhawks, and Soul Asylum, amongst others, who've been a part of that. Was their song Look at You Now. And I've also heard from The Miracles and their song Smog. Well, I mentioned at the top of the hour about smoke from a distant fire, and here is the Sanford Townsend Band with a song of that same name. 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

from the album of the same name. That is Bad Company with Burning Sky. Before that, we heard from Deep Purple and Smoke on the Water. And we kicked off that block there with Sanford Townsman and Smoke from a Distant Fire. Well, I have been your host, George Flavaris, and you've been listening to Theme On here on WRFZ 106.3 FM, coming to you from Rochester, New York. Now, I'm going to leave you with a fun little ditty from Nat King Cole. It's originally was a German song, Du spielst ne tolle Rolle, those lazy, hazy, crazy days of summer.

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